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0: Cher's Believe is about getting over heartbreak. It pioneered the use of auto-tune as a recognizable vocal effect. At the time, it was known as the Cher effect. According to the New York Times, the song took 9 years to make. In 1990, songwriter Brian Higgins wrote the initial hook but was unhappy with the verses, so other writers began tinkering with the lyrics and production. Higgins tried pitching the song to various artists he wrote for over the years, but they all passed on it. After recording the song, the producers worried Cher's vocals sounded too robotic due to the auto-tune. Cher told the Times, "Everyone loves that song but wants to change that part of it. I said, you can change that part of it, over my dead body." In an interview with Sound on Sound, the song's producers actually lied about using auto-tune and claimed Cher's vocal effects were created using a vocoder pedal. They were trying to keep auto-tune a secret, but it eventually became an industry standard. In this edition of Shuffle, get ready to listen to the most weird and mind-blowing covers and drifts of Believe. There's no order, no lists, only stilted and exclusive material. Inhabitants of Mordor, vocal robots, lovers of finger blasts, karaoke stars, auto-tune prodigies, a cappella followers. All are welcome in Shuffle Formula Radio mode.

0: I'm Laura Maes. I'm a singer and producer based in Madrid. I got a lot of inspiration from A.G. Cook and Charlie XCX from The Basis. This musical duo, to be honest. But while I continue to make music, I just love to hear new inspirations and new words, so I have a lot of Arca, Rina Sawayama, Dorian Electra, I mean hyperpop and experimental lords. Belief is a song that was really challenging to cover. I didn't want to make a shared musical experience. I wanted to make something different, so I based my inspirations in OK Cash's version.
1: After all is said and done, you'll be the lonely one.
0: The only thing left intact from the original makeover were the vocals. I found the lyrics hard to talk about, even more so, being a person with relationship OCD. So I wanted to make a hard experience and I ended up on a punchy rock guitar that meant power and tension on the whole song. Adding industrial instruments to make it violent, strange and uncomfortable during some parts without losing the enjoyment of the whole song. This was because of the empowerment of the song and at the same time the saddest part of it all. Can we really survive without someone by our side?

it.

My name is Simoncello. I'm doing some mashups sometimes, remixes, and kind of like different kind of music. And yeah, my take on this like Believe Tracks episode is I was just happy to just make a trance, ultimate trance remix of this incredible vocal by Cher. I always felt like this melancholic side could be like kind of this cry in the club moment could happen with this track and never happen. And all the remixes I heard, there's so many remixes. Shout out to DJ Fingerblast Remix, which is incredible, don't remix. So yeah, I hope you will enjoy it. I guess I just made like some trance basic stuff, but I hope you will like it.

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I am Matt Burnett, and this is Listening Experience. 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
3: 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All in the market in 23. Without the burden of an actual brother to slow you down.
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1: Older baby. Older baby is awesome. All in the market make a time to increase. Without the burden of an actual drug that can slow you down.
2: Good for business.
1: Good for the people. Older baby is the unwanted risk or love child of poison.
2: Who all on the surface of the earth in solitude.
1: Older baby devours.
2: Processes.
1: Regurgitates. Sound crosses older baby's death.
2: Blasting their force almightily.
1: Awesome. All the marketing on how to engrave.
0: Without the burden of our natural power to slow you down.
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1: Older baby.
0: Older baby.
1: Some.
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1: If you're tuning in today, October 2nd, it's the 275th day of the year. Welcome to Public Access Radio. What a day to be alive. October 2nd, the International Day of Nonviolence, on the anniversary of Mahatma Gandhi's birth. Also on this day in 1951, Sting was born. In 1766, October 2nd was the day the infamous Nottingham Cheese Riot broke out at the Goose Fair in response to the excessive cost of cheese. In 1958, Guinea declared independence from France. In 1951, Peanuts' first ever comic strip was published. It is also National Grandparents' Day in Italy. Dummy, if you're listening, I love you.
0: Hello again.
1: Hello, we're back.
0: We are back.
1: Did you miss us?
0: I hope so. I missed making the show, but yeah, you never know if we are the ones who enjoys the most.
1: Yeah, number one listener, me, then you, then maybe your mom and dad.
0: We start directly with a really nice track. What do we have here for?
1: I'm going to be playing Blue Murder by Alan Hull from his 1973 debut solo album Pipe Dream. It's a bit of a folk rock ballad. Alan Hull is the British singer from Lindisfarne, and his album cover is that wicked René Magritte famous painting, The Philosopher's Pipe. It's a beautiful song. Do-do-do-do-do-do.
0: We are sending out of Berlin.

0: Thank you. That's why Sarah came here, because I got 30 last week.
1: The big old dirty 30, flirty 30.
0: I'm really proud of myself.
1: So you should be. I'm going to be playing songs that I DJ'd at Jonas's birthday for this show, and he's going to throw some bangers in there too.
0: I'm playing songs I DJ'd on a festival some weeks ago.
1: There we go. DJ.
0: Dance bangers on you tonight.
1: Oh yeah, we're coming back with a bang.

0: That was a lovely song. That was Blue Murder by Alan Hull.
1: You maybe noticed I'm sounding a bit more nasal today than usually. I hope you noticed that. I didn't remember my voice being like this.
0: Yeah, Jonas has sat there with a peg on his nose.
1: A bit sickish. But next song is by Cluster, and it's a real treat because this song is called Caramel. Cluster is a 70s crowd rock group with some of the people who were in 70s crowd rock groups, Möbius, Rodelius, and Schnitzler, like really German names.
0: The Cool Kids.
1: The Cool Kids. Also, Brian Eno and Michael Rota from Neu joined into this band for some projects, so have a listen of some 70s prog rock. Crusty old tape.

0: I'd say this is the start of us playing some very synthy, poppy, electric, poppy, all the pops and the pops and the pops. No?
1: Yeah, that's like a soft introduction.
0: Very soft.
1: Soft like a caramel.
0: Oh, good one. Good one.
1: Sub caramel.
0: I said this before that it sounds like the tube that you play with as a kid, and now I can't not hear that. Like, whoa, whoa, whoa, that you throw around.
1: And the slight whistle is joining in really well.
0: Yeah, they really missed a

0: So good.
1: Sarah, quick, what animal sound is this?
0: Dolphin. Right.
1: Second try.
0: Oh, fucking hell. A goat.
1: Goat, your favorite animal. Hey. What's the next song?
0: Next up, I'm going to play Adventures in Success by Will Powers. And this is from the 1983 album called Dancing for Mental Health. Will Powers, I don't know if you know this, but was actually the stage name of the photographer Lynn Goldsmith. She photographed the album covers for people like Patti Smith and the B-52s. And she was just a big old celeb photographer. And then all of a sudden, she wanted to make an album. So she titled this album, I think Adventures in Success is the main song. But yeah, it's great. It's based off of self-help books. And she just toned her voice all the way down to sound like this. And here we go. Also, just listen to the lyrics, because she didn't change them. So be inspired. She also used to be in a band with Iggy Pop, just name dropping now. She also got MC5 signed. Without her, they wouldn't exist. She was also best friends with the Stooges. I mean, apparently she's a legend.
1: She was everywhere, always.
0: She really was. Lynn Goldsmith. Look her up.
1: So, I think you will be a success if you follow her

0: happen.
1: Make it happen. You sucked up this words.
0: Make it happen.
1: And make it happen. Make it happen.
0: Yeah, maybe I should buy a lottery ticket tonight or something. I feel maybe. Inspired.
1: Maybe.
0: That was Will Powers with Adventures in Success.
1: We will make the next song happen. ESG, You Make No Sense, 1983. I think that's the same year as the song before, actually.
0: 1983 I had.
1: Yeah, so...
0: Bingo!
1: Same year, same song, same genre, same...
0: Same.
1: Everything. From the underground of New York to our basement studio in Berlin. ESG, You Make No Sense. Enjoy.

0: slow. You know why?
1: Oh, I see what you're doing. Yeah, slow it down, slow down, slow it down. Next up, we've got Slow by the one, the only, Kylie Minogue. Come on, bring Kylie back. I'm going to be playing Slow by Kylie Minogue from the 2003 single. It was a top chart in the UK, I think, for all the right reasons. This synth pop, electro pop beat is a timeless banger. Let's get her on.

0: Yeah.
1: Uncut Radio.
0: That was Slow by Kylie Minogue. What have we got next?
1: The just tune of our radio show.
0: Oh, here we go.
1: We cannot go without it. It's the instrumental version of Love in Outer Space by Sun Ra and his orchestra from 1970 album. The Night of the Purple Moon is my favorite Sun Ra album, actually. And it's some spacey, jazzy treat we have for you, like science fiction and mythology and everything in this tune. So go for it. Crackling tape.

0: because I had to move some stuff around. And now you always watch a mango fighting a cobra when you're on the mixing desk. And it elevates this song to a different level, actually.
1: For reference, Jonas means that he has a taxidermy cobra snake with a... What is that, a weasel?
0: A mango, I think.
1: Oh, I don't know what that is.
0: That's this animal, and they are able to fight snakes, I guess.
1: Okay. Kind of looks like a meerkat.
0: That's real love in outer space. They're kind of dancing.

0: song of the show complete. That was Sun Ra with
1: Love in Outer Space.
0: Instrumental. Okay, is it my go?
1: It's your go.
0: It's my go. I'm going to be playing a bit of Blondie, but not just Blondie on her own, even though this song is Good Boys. So it was actually one of her older songs. It only came out in like 2003 or something. But this is a blow-up mix, and this came out in 2005. So Good Boys was written by Debbie Harry, Kevin Griffin, and Brian May. And then Blow Up have just blown this song up. They've placed the fattest riff all over it and twisted it into a proper, proper, bippity-boppity-boo-boo-boo play. Oh, yeah.
1: There it comes.
0: Warning that the whole song isn't amazing, but I had to put it in for this bit.
1: And I would say already now, don't sit down after this song, because two dance bangers non-stop in a row, if we manage to.
0: Wowee. You lucky, lucky.

0: or they've come off because you're dancing too damn much.
1: We are missing out on the strange sounds today.
0: Do you think so? Is that enough for you?
1: That's enough.
0: One more.
1: You're catched up now.

0: Next song is a hit as well.
1: Oh yeah. I'm going to be playing Rock Lobster by the B-52s. This song was released in 1978 as a 4-minute track and then re-released in 1979 as a nearly 7-minute track for all the right reasons.
0: We will enjoy every minute.
1: According to Behind the Vinyl video with B-52s singer Fred Schneider for CHBMFM, the song was mostly inspired by the 2001 club in Atlanta, where instead of having a light show, the club projected a slideshow with pictures of puppies, babies, and lobsters on grills. This is Rock Lobster by the B-52s. Salty Big Leg closed his sets for Rear Drive this year with this absolute banger. Take a bite, eat it up. Yum, yum, yum, yum, yum.

0: Here it comes again. It's just the gift that keeps on giving.
1: Like, what were cards when people were brave enough

0: actually their favorite part of this song to me is the end. And the girls come in.
1: Wow, maybe the 4-minute version would have missed it.
0: Mm. You should check it out though, it is different. It's faster. Like in pace.

0: Wasn't that good, guys? I sacrificed another song choice just to play that song. The next two songs are going to be Jonas's choice.
1: We are staying in the wave area, I would say. 1948, French duo Rita Mitsuko with the song Marcia Baila. This song is about...

0: song was nearly over like 2 minutes ago.
1: Yeah.
0: I could have really enjoyed myself in that.
1: Yeah, I told you. But therefore you have to abuse the people a bit in between. I can just...
0: Don't you worry, I will.
1: I can just scream from the background because I have to change over.

0: So that was bloody lovely. Jonas is just changing the record. We've got two tracks left for you. It's been great to record another show. We're going to be back like normal, first Friday of every month after this big old long summer. Let's have some sounds.
1: What is it? What have you found?
0: You want me to stop entertaining?
2: I did my best to be quick.
0: What have we got next, Jonas? I think everyone will know the title
2: next
0: of this song, but not the version.
2: Rawhide, but the Chaps version from 1982. It's the Scottish version of the country hit Rawhide and Ghost Riders in the Sky. And yeah, it's kind of a parody, and it's in a Scottish accent instead of the normal American country song.
0: Put 'em up.
2: So enjoy that strange song.
0: Oh yeah,
2: I cannot even say the name of the guy who is featured in this song.
0: Is that the guy?
2: It is the song I Belong to Glasgow from Will
0: Pfeiffer.
3: Here you go! Rolling. Though they're disapproving, keep them beasties moving. Rawhide. Through rain and
0: rawhide.

0: Definitely better than the original, in my opinion.
1: As you could have guessed, this record I bought is a great record. I just bought it because it has a pile of shit on, written on the record.
0: What? I can't hear ya.

0: bladder swollen. 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Just stick the nut and brand them. That dreamer pints it heavy as East Kilbride. My tart's calculating. My wages will be waiting. Waiting at the end of my ride. Ride him in, move him out, ride him in. Roll this. Rawhide. Cut him out, ride him in. Hey, come on, Jay. See, you roll this rubbish, eh? Well, see you, does your mother sew? Get a sewing apology on that, eh?
1: Sarah's laughing a lot, but I don't understand what she's thinking about.
0: Okay, lads, get stuck in there!
2: It's just so good. Right up in movement, right in movement, hey!
0: Rawhide, Jimmy!
1: I said I bought this record because it had a pile of shit printed on the record.
2: So
1: it's a picture
2: good.
1: Disc with a pile of shit spilling on the record player.
2: What's on the record, Jonas?
1: Pile of shit.
2: Lovely. That brings us to the end of the show already. Our last shared song together is going to be Crazy on You by Heart. This is from their 1975 album called Dreamboat Annie. The song opens with a famous fast-paced acoustic guitar. Sorry, I can't speak
1: it's
2: anymore.
1: It's a bit late already.
2: The intro is known as Silver Wheels. This is a classic 70s Power of Love track, which is actually a song in response to the heavy political and social stress of the 70s, using love and human connection as an escape from the global chaos. I'm sure we can all relate to that right now. This is Crazy on You by Heart.
1: This song was stuck in my head since Sarah showed it to me.
2: It's a good one.
1: I hope it's doing the same to you.
2: It's a good way to end the show. We're back. We're roaring for more.
1: We are going on next month, next Friday.
2: It'll be October. We should have done a spooky show, actually. Maybe for November we can do a late Halloween show or something. That'd be quite funny.
1: It's closer to Halloween next year.
2: Yeah, okay. Deal?
1: Yeah, deal.
2: Spooky?
1: I have the spooky sound effects record.
2: Okay. Ah, okay, okay. Get ready for that.
1: Enjoy. See you next time.
2: Ciao, ciao. Choosy choo.
1: Bye bye.
2: I'm sure you'll hear from me again in a minute.

0: I've been Sarah. You've been who?
1: You're lost.
0: Welcome back to the Public Access Radio Show. We'll see you next time.
1: See you.
0: Goodbye, goodbye, goodbye.
1: Goodbye.
0: Mwah. Kisses,
1: kisses.
0: Let me go crazy, crazy on you.

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music.

Thank you very much. Marshall Allen and the Sun Orchestra would like to welcome each and every one of you to celebrate with us 102 years of Sun Ra and 92 years of the maestro, Marshall Allen.

just like them. You know they did. And this is fine. If you did, your people wouldn't be seeking equal rights. You're not real. If you were, you'd have some status.

At this point in time, we're going to dip into the Sun Ra archives, courtesy of the diligent work of Maestro Allen. This Sun Ra composition is entitled Tone.

This next song is a composition which is a favorite amongst jazz musicians. Sun Ra did it a different kind of way. This is Sun Ra's arrangement of Ray Noble's Cherokee.

At this point in time, I'm going to dip it in the Marshall Allen songbook with Watch the Sunshine.

Watch the Sunshine, a Marshall Allen composition.

celestial rhythm thread. Upward and onward, a true delight in the mystery.

peace system. They say that history repeats itself. 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They say that history repeats itself. Repeats itself. But history is his story. It's not my story. What's your story? But my story is endless. It never repeats itself.

0: Why should it? A sunset does not repeat itself. Neither does the sunrise.
1: As the dawn becomes.
0: Nature never repeats itself. Why should I repeat myself?
2: All right, Marshall, tell your story, Marshall. Let's hear Marshall tell his story.

Angels and Demons at Play, a collaboration between Marshall Allen and Sun Ra. Marshall writing the music and Sun Ra writing the words. Obstinato bass line by Ronnie Boykin.

0: up our place
1: in many light years in space.
0: We'll wait for you.
1: We'll wait for you.
0: We'll wait for you.
1: We'll wait for you.
0: We'll wait for you.
1: We'll wait for you.
0: You'll wait for you.
1: We'll wait for you. We'll wait for you.

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0: got a couple of stupid ones. Don't tell nobody, please.
1: You have to keep this on the hush hush, the real hush hush. Maestro Marshall Allen on May 25th will be 92. And I got another little secret. So a little birdie told me that back there in that, over there, and that there's a table back there, he flew in some records and CDs and t-shirts.

0: Hello?
1: Hello, this is...
0: Yes?
1: Hello?
0: Hello?
1: Hello, yes, may I speak with Sunra, please?
0: Just a minute, wait a minute. Hello?
1: Hello, Sunra?
0: Yes?
1: Oh, hello, Sunra, this is Peter from San Francisco.
0: Uh-huh.
1: How are you doing?
0: Pretty good.
1: Do you have a few minutes to talk?
0: Well, not too long, we've just rehearsed.
1: Oh, okay. I just wanted to talk with you about the book. Should I call you back?
0: Yeah, through it about an hour.
1: I'll call you back in...
0: An hour and a half.
1: Yeah, good. Okay.
0: Bye-bye. Hello?
1: Hello, Sunra?
0: Who's calling?
1: Oh, this is Peter Hines calling from San Francisco. I think Sunra's expecting me. Thank you.
0: Hello?
1: Hello, Sunra.
0: Uh-huh.
1: This is Peter from San Francisco.
0: Yeah.
1: How are you doing?
0: All right.
1: I want to talk to you about the book.
0: We just got through rehearsals, all right.
1: Oh, you okay now?
0: Mm-hmm.
1: Did you receive the book the other day?
0: Yes.
1: There should be 7 pages of poetry in there.
0: Well, it looked like it was more than that.
1: Let's see here. It's, I think, 7 full pages. Folded in half, there's 40 poems in the book.
0: Oh, yeah.
1: Okay.
0: That must be the same one. I received it either yesterday.
1: That's the one?
0: Yeah.
1: Yeah. I sent that out Monday, and you probably got one on Wednesday or something like that.
0: Yeah, I got 2 this week.
1: Yeah. I have with me one of the Immeasurable Equation books you did in 1980.
0: Mm-hmm.
1: And this has some more poems. Is there anything else you want me to add to
0: that? Is that a small book?
1: It's a little smaller than the one you did about 10 years ago.
0: Yeah, well, that must be... See, just a book that sometimes they have some poems others don't have in it.
1: Yes.
0: Because I've been ashamed of God knows what's happened to the world is what I thought people might need with time. So then, I got to put that book out, but well, more exclusive in a sense, because, you know, that thing that happened in Mexico, that's dreadful. And it ain't too much hope for this planet. That just was prelude. That's the prelude.
1: Yeah.
0: Destruction. Now, so like I said, if anybody can do anything of beauty, anything of sincerity, they better do it now. I've been saying that. I'm telling people that. But they weren't listening. In fact, when I was in Mexico 10 years ago, I told them about the earthquake. I told them it would be a terrible earthquake, and the city would practically be destroyed. I told them. And then that's...

0: that some friends down at one of them saw me. They said, yes. In fact, last week I said, yes. I said, when is this big earthquake, you know? And how come they're not announcing on there? And he said, well, there haven't been no big earthquake. I said, yes, yes, I saw it. And so then I was wondering, because I thought I saw it, but I was seeing it in a vision. And then it happened. I saw it before it happened. But I was saying, well, how do you have it in the paper? So where is it? I said, I don't know where it is, but it's a big earthquake. It's a big, tremendous earthquake. And I was looking at it. Now, I'm doing things on another kind of flag and plane. And it's quite difficult for me right here. I know I'm telling the truth that can help this planet. But then people are not accustomed to accepting things that are better for them. And music and nothing else. And this other story these people are talking about is ridiculous. Standing truth and church is truth. Gum is truth. That's not going to do nobody no good if you're dealing with pancake away from one of them, you know? That's no good. We need something the most substantial.
1: Mm-hmm.
0: And it has to start with the music. Start with something that is not physical. The music is not physical. Now, a lot of people that... a lot of musicians, they making money. I never made any because I was trying to help humanity. I spent my whole lifetime dodging publicity, dodging what the other musicians have. Nobody hold me. I just didn't want that thing. I wanted to do something about people because, you know, you're playing music. If you don't have no people to play for, then what you going to do? So then every musician should be trying to do everything he can to help humanity for his audience's sake. So I'm, you know, the band keep on getting better and better. You know, but it's still, you don't have too much. It's difficult. So the rest of the years, I'm getting ready to go back to Europe now. In fact, I stay with all the time.
1: Mm-hmm.
0: And the Germans, you know, when I was not in bed, I told Danny, well, the whole thing will come to light if we can get the Germans. I told him that. But they saw the red meticulous on things, and, they different in a sense. And they're hard on us then, too.
1: Mm-hmm.
0: They're sort of still factors. They applaud, but they're not known for really doing like they've been doing us lately. Standing ovations and happiness on their faces.
1: Yeah.
0: That is what I'm doing, and I'm going to do it even more so, you know. Got to be sending some musicians away from California, and I got to... It's very expensive to do that, but I have to have my... The music has to be up to a certain quality.
1: Mm-hmm.
0: I have to have that. And that's when Europe likes me. So they say, although I make money when I come over there, I'm not just playing for the money. I care about people. So, actually, in these circumstances, I mean, the way it is, this low profile up on a mountaintop somewhere on a poacher would be nice, but
1: mm-hmm.
0: I really got to put out there what I'm talking about. I have to do it, because there's nothing else out there. You know, people are double-talking, they're not sincere, and I'm sincere. And, you know, you would think that the Creator of God was some with a... He wouldn't have just let that happen. So I've been looking at that ever since I was a child. You know, some even churches, the cathedral caved in and killed some people. Now, people should wonder, what is God doing? He's waiting for some people who are sincere to change this planet. That's what he's doing. But total sincerity is hard to find. People have ulterior motives, you know. Wait a minute, not the type of thing, but got to go. Yeah, ulterior motives. I don't have no ulterior motives. I know that people don't really have nothing. After that Mexico thing, I know it even more than ever. And nobody has anything on this planet. So then if you're trying to do something worthwhile, sincere, you do have something. Because you have something to work for, and you have faith. And I'm telling you, it needs a lot of faith to override all these disasters that happen to people. It needs a lot of faith. Not faith because of righteous, but faith that there is a Creator. And the only way you can is total sincerity. That's all it takes. You don't have to be righteous. Total sincerity.
1: Mm-hmm.
0: And I'm sincere, you know.
1: You are.
0: Then I have to just, one person versus 5 billion people, that's what it is. But I'm not no good to be telling people to take poison and all that kind of stuff. Kill them. Not me.
2: So, Sunra, you want to take some books to Europe with you?
0: Well, it would be nice.
2: How does this book look to you right now?
0: It looks good, but you know, I have some old pictures that would, that you haven't seen. It would be better, some spiritual pictures.
2: There's one, I have the one picture with you with the solar symbol and the one I sent you the other day.
0: Mm-hmm.
2: Is that acceptable?
0: You mean the one on the cover of the book?
2: The one on, it's on the inside. The cover, but there's also another one on the inside. It's a little different. Taken about the same time, but it's a little different.
0: Well, tomorrow I'm going to send you some pictures. I have to say, I'm getting ready to go to Chicago. And I've been, and then we playing in Philadelphia, playing the Bride of a Country Place. And I've just been rehearsing and staying in, because I have so much to do in the
2: harmony.
0: I'm changing the band sound-wise, because I realized I got to have something that really reached people. And I'm doing that. I'm putting it together that way. With some songs they're used to, but it's going to be arranged differently.
2: Who were you rehearsing when I called before?
0: Well, I was rehearsing a sax section one time.
2: Uh-huh.
0: Well, both times, most of I was rehearsing, but they might have sounded like violins or clarinets the way I got them arranged.
2: Uh-huh.
0: But I'm tending to feel that people really like sweet on me.
2: What new compositions have you moved into the...
0: Well, I just got one called Discipline 101, and I'm going to do a lot of my discipline. Because I hadn't been playing my numbers lately, you know, mostly Fletcher Henry. I haven't been playing my composition, but and now I'm getting ready to play them, you see. I'm bringing them back out. And I'll play maybe one or two of Fletcher's now, but I'm getting ready to play mine.
2: What parts of Germany are you playing in?
0: First place we're playing is Frankfurt.
2: Frankfurt?
0: Mm-hmm.
2: Are you playing at the Berlin Jazz Festival? Is that happening?
0: Oh, that happens in the summertime.
2: In the summertime, okay.
0: We played that last year.
2: So you're going to spend a week in Frankfurt, something like that?
0: Frankfurt, I think we maybe used to play there two nights. But maybe more. We're probably going to play in Berlin again. But then we're playing in Belgium a week.
2: For a whole week?
0: A week, yeah.
2: Oh, okay.
0: I tried to cancel, you know, but they moved that date.
2: So it's going to work out, yeah.
0: Yeah.
2: You play, several cities in Belgium over the 7 days?
0: Yeah, several cities. And Belgium really goes all out, you know, they really advertise.
2: All right.
0: They really like, all the European countries really pinpoint me now for what I'm saying, you know, about the creator, about things, about equations. You know, everything else is tried. We have to try equations.
2: Mm-hmm.
0: Everything is tried.
2: You're going to leave for Europe on the 7th of October?
0: No. On the 7th of October, we'd be on the way.
2: The 14th, I think, right?
0: 16. 15? 16, I think.
2: 16.
0: We don't play till the 18th.
2: First night is the 18th.
0: So we have to leave. Yeah, I like to leave a day or here, 2 days ahead of time.
2: Okay, if you can put something in the mail tomorrow or something, I should get it in time to add the new pages to the book and get some back to you by the time you're maybe a few days ahead of the time before you would leave for Europe.
0: Okay, I'm going to try to send you a record, too. I was looking for some records to come through, but they didn't. It was also the Jewish holidays and things, they didn't get them. But possibly tomorrow I'll have it. Anyway, I got two. You have them here. I'll send it.
2: Yeah. All right. Speaking of records, I noticed in the new issue of this magazine called Bebop and Beyond, which is published out of Los Angeles, they have you listed for two albums on the Tobacco Road label, and I've never seen these or heard of them. One's called Cosmic Chaos, and the other is called Imagination. Do you know what
0: that? Well, you can see if you can get them. I don't know. Tobacco Road.
2: I've never heard of that label. They have another release on that label from Charles Mingus.
0: Oh.
2: I've never heard of that label, and what's going on with that? Is that a bootleg, or...?
0: Well, it could be, like maybe Savoy Records. They be switching if he was playing me Reuters. They probably switch from one time, you know. That's what he'd be doing. It's even on the Market label.
2: Yeah.
0: They do that without hearing me about Ross and things like that. That's what they're trying to drive at. So I can see us that I don't know, you know. In Chicago, Abraham be putting out something, but not on any other label, so I don't know.
2: Could you just speak up a little bit more, son?
0: What's the name of some of the pieces on there?
2: It doesn't list the compositions. It just says Cosmic Chaos, Tobacco Road, and Imagination, Tobacco Road. Nothing about the compositions. It's just a listing of new releases. Maybe that's something. Have you done radio broadcasts in Europe? Something off the radio, perhaps?
0: No, not Imagination. So, you know, the only thing is that ESP. I think I got a Cosmic Chaos on ESP.
2: I'm going to keep my eyes open for that album, and when I do, I'll let you know what's going on with it.
0: Okay, do that.
2: I'll do that. How's Space is the Place?
0: I'm helped up because I tried so hard to find a place to show that the 35mm, and I've been unsuccessful.
2: You've done some re-editing with that movie?
0: I haven't been able to do anything because it's 35mm.
2: Oh, I see.
0: And I never can get a date with these places to show it. It's quite frustrating. You know, a lot of people be saying they're going to get me out of the school, and they always fall through.
2: Yeah. Have you thought about putting that out on video cassette?
0: Huh?
2: Have you thought about putting that out on a video cassette?
0: Yeah, but I got to put it together and see what I got first.
2: Yeah.
0: Because I got the material, it would be beautiful, but I'm handicapped because I don't have the money to rent a studio for a week or something like that.
2: Getting to the album covers, we were talking about maybe printing some 1117 sheets of paper, and you were thinking about folding them over for the covers.
0: Mm-hmm.
2: Now, I just wanted to clarify, I don't have stickin' paper that size, so you'd have to get some way to affix the paper.
0: Well, it wouldn't matter if I had, you know, I could put it in a fabricator, but if I had the covers, they could put it in there real quick.
2: Oh, okay.
0: I was just doing that because I didn't have a, it wasn't convenient right then.
2: Okay.
0: But
2: I just wanted to clarify that to let you know.
0: Okay.
2: And I can do that with colored inks and colored paper.
0: Uh-huh.
2: Okay.
0: And you have a small supply of stick paper.
2: I can do about 1,000 labels. I found a few more sheets, so I can make about 1,000 labels.
0: Labels?
2: Yeah, labels for the record itself.
0: Oh, you mean to stick on?
2: To stick on to the disc itself, yes.
0: Well, I haven't been worried so much about them bootleg, because I got some stuff they don't have. And it's going to sell to people the record exclusively. And I got that. I just have to get my fan club, but they're going to be the only somebody to know about it.
2: Oh, by the way, did you, sent you a tape about a month or two ago with the Stereo Duke Ellington?
0: Yeah, I played that. That was nice.
2: Isn't that something?
0: Mm-hmm.
2: That was beautiful.
0: Yeah.
2: It's really a lost treasure, you might say.
0: Really. Right. But you watch out for that record coming out where we made a record with Phil Alvin, you know, the Blasters.
2: Yeah, when is that happening now?
0: Well, he said it's not coming out till January now because they want to give it a big deal up.
2: All right, January.
0: That's what he said.
2: Expose you to a whole new audience.
0: Well, it'd be a miracle if they don't be adding stuff on there. You know, I think they're going to keep it just like it is because it's very nice.
2: Ronald Wilson, I was talking with him, and he said you guys were in the studio for, what, 18 hours or so?
0: Yeah, that's how long.
2: Yeah.
0: I played the piano 18 hours without getting up.
2: That's what he told us. He was amazed. That came out pretty well. You're pretty happy with that?
0: Oh, yeah. It's very authentic, you know. He's saying, Brother, Can You Spell 9? That's one of my favorite numbers. And he's doing the Space Place on there, too.
2: Uh-huh.
0: He's doing Minute Mooches and Smokey, the Ghost of Smokey Joe and like that. And he's written Old Man the Mountain.
2: How did he contact you? How did he get in touch with you about this?
0: Well, he walked in the place we were playing one night.
2: Is this New York?
0: They really wanted to let him in because we were playing this sort of suitable place, the Chestnut Cavern. But I told Danny to tell him to let him in, you know.
2: Uh-huh.
0: So he came in. And then he told Danny about he wanted to make this record with me. But he knew it was impossible, so Danny told him he could speak to me. But he came back there, I told him, all right.
2: That'd be quite exciting to hear that.
0: Right.
2: Yeah. So you're gonna send me some things tomorrow, you think?
0: Definitely. I'm just gonna I got a friend coming around early to take me to place then.
2: Okay.
0: Sometimes Daniel's a little late, he's still in another house, but sometimes he gets here late.
2: Yeah.
0: And that's what those stuff set me back. He get here about 1 or 2. Then they almost over in a sense.
2: Yes.
0: So I like to do things in the morning, see, I have plenty of time.
2: Yeah, if you can do that, if I can, if you can send it out first class, I can get it by the end of the week and start working on those additions.
0: I'm going to send it the other way by the, I'm going to send it to Air Freight or whatever, not Air Freight, but the Federal Express? Because then you'd have it.
2: And yes.
0: Work on it. And we'll be in Chicago from the 1st to the 6th.
2: Okay, good. Yeah, I can work on that and get it back to you by the 7th of October.
0: Right.
2: When you get back, you'll be back in Philadelphia for about a week before you go to Europe.
0: Well, I'll be back on the, we'll be traveling on the 7th.
2: Okay.
0: We'll be in New York on the 8th.
2: Okay.
0: And then I'll be back in, say, the 9th, 10th, like that. And then on the 14th, we're playing in Philadelphia.
2: Oh, where's that?
0: We're playing at a place called Grendel's Lair.
2: Oh, yeah. Grendel's Lair. Okay. So you will definitely be home from the 9th to the 14th of October.
0: Right.
2: Then you go to Europe for how long now?
0: A month. Well, yes.
2: From the 16th until?
0: Until it. Then we play in London on the 11th.
2: London on November 11th.
0: And then we're playing in Sweet Basil on the 12th for a week.
2: Okay, so 12 to 18 or something.
0: Mm-hmm.
2: And then you'll be free, you might say.
0: Yeah, ready to come to California.
2: Okay. yeah. Like I say, Wes Robinson's working on some things. I'll know a lot more when you come back from Europe and I can fill you in with
0: Well, if he could book something, then when we leave Sweet Basil, we can just come on out there.
2: Yeah. Well, that'll be, I'll talk with him and tell him about that.
0: All right.

0: Love in Outer Space. This is Jez Nelson, and my very special guest has just joined me, Sun Ra. Good afternoon, good evening.
1: Greetings.
0: Sun Ra, you are a man who has been travelling all your life. You've had an amazingly prolific career, put out a lot of
1: records. I'm not mad. I'm an angel.
0: You're a?
1: An angel. I'm not man. I will not take responsibility for what man has done. I'm not very proud of man.
0: Mm-hmm.
1: Because the things they do, I don't do those things, don't approve of them. So if I was man, I would be like them, but I'm not like them.
0: Okay, what do you disassociate yourself from? What is it that man's done that you disown?
1: Well, they kill each other. I've never killed anybody. I don't plan to. But they seem to enjoy the sport of killing one another. I don't approve of that.
0: Okay. You've put out an enormous amount of work. You've been extremely busy. Where do you, what does the word energy mean to you? Where do you get your energy from? Because you seem to kind of give out energy in your music and having just met you in yourself.
1: Well, I'm talking about the cosmos. I'm talking about universes. I'm talking about omniverses. I'm talking about this planet will have to cooperate with other worlds now instead of just being isolated the way they have been.
0: Do you think that the human race is very blinkered and does isolate itself from what's going on around it?
1: Man is not human, yet he have to evolute to be a human.
0: So we're failing even in being human?
1: Well, that's something you have to wake up to. You have to evolute to be human.
0: Do you think that we generally, though, shut our eyes to what's going on around us?
1: Yeah, the people are not conscious of other worlds. They just think that they're free, and they're an illusion that they're not being watched, but they are being watched very carefully by other worlds who are surrounding them in spaceships and other things, and who have contacted terrestrial beings in Turkey, and I have a book they sent called Book of Information. They're explaining everything, and Turkey was the country they chose to contact. And when I went to Turkey, I went to Istanbul. They gave me the book, so I'm the only one in the West who has it.
0: Right. What does the book have in it?
1: It's called The Book of Information. It has all the way up to the 30th century. It has what causes cancer, how to cure it. It has how existence started, pre-existence. It tells everything. It's revealing to so-called man all kind of secrets of the universes and secrets about galaxy empires, about other universes where there are people like us, and some of them don't know about us, some of them do, and the planet will have to be able to be in contact communication now with other type of beings. And they can't, they say the greatest sin is for people to kill one another. They say they're going to stop it. That, of course, it might make people on this planet uneasy. They have a right to be uneasy because they're used to doing whatever they want to do on this planet, talking about liberty and freedom. But they're part of the greater universe, and that means that you're not free. You have to be precision and discipline. You have to have some kind of authority that's greater than the authorities on Earth who can't handle the situation.
0: Do you think that other beings from other worlds, from other planets, do they have the same problems that we have, or do they not have murder there? Do they not have death in the same way?
1: They don't have that.
0: So they
1: have don't approve of it.
0: Have they got themselves together, or was it always that way?
1: Well, they're just finding out about us here, but the conditions they see, they said too much negativity comes from this planet. They have magnetic shields up that all the negative thoughts go up, bounce right back down here. And they said that is what caused the confusion. They're also saying that they're going to visualize themselves right now. They're transparent, and radar can't detect them. But they don't want this planet to attack them because they could destroy this planet in 1/16th of a second with what they have. They don't want them to even try to attack them because they don't believe in walls and things. But they feel that people, the way they are totally unworthy to be part of the government of the universes. And they can't be part of if they continue to be the way they are. So they have to change. This is the end of the century, you might say. and we entered over into another age of computers and all kind of things. Everything has changed, but man, you have to change. Now, my music is a bridge to the change. A lot of musicians are just playing. They play very nicely, but they're not saying anything about the future of survival. They don't play that. They're just playing like everything is all right, but everything is totally out of order. I play some music that will astound some people, but then they need to be astounded and they need to be shook up and wake up before it's too late. So therefore, I sought to play what I feel, and I play what I feel. But I've only had trouble out of musicians, not people. People feel what I'm doing. They don't know any music. They just go by their feelings. Musicians go by what they know. And if you go by what you know, then you're in opposition to what is unknown, and what is unknown is greater than what is known. So then they shut their minds to something which they should. They have to wake up, and then they can wake people up. But observing things, judging a tree by the fruit, this planet is asleep. And the fault is basically with musicians who haven't been their true selves.
0: When you first started making music, when you first started playing, were you aware of what you're aware of now, or did that come through your playing music and your understanding of music?
1: Well, I always knew I wasn't a part of this planet. I always knew that.
0: From what
1: age?
0: But
1: I didn't understand it.
0: Right.
1: But as the years went by, I began to understand I'm different. And then I had to find out, why am I different? And then I found out, because my spirit and my mind is not on this planet, it's somewhere else. Hmm. And I'm playing things from somewhere else. Definitely playing from somewhere else. And if you hear some of the things in my archives, you would know that. But since I never wanted to be a leader, I wanted to be part of this planet, I just concealed a lot of things I can do. Because this planet didn't have any place for somebody like me. It's got places for man and woman, but not a country in the world has any rights for an angel. Not one has any constitution given an angel the right to walk this planet. So therefore, they're the ones who don't have a place for me. Not me, I got a place for them. And I go out and I play for them so they can understand and get the proper and fresh impressions of infinity, of endlessness, of immortality, of things the ancient Egyptians were talking about, and the world went on its way and thought it was just myth. But then that's when sometimes I call my band Myth Science. That's why I use different names. But now I'm calling Omniverse Ultra 21st Century Music. And that's what it is.
0: Tell us about how you first started playing the piano, first got involved in music.
1: Well, you know, other forces are in charge. They determined that I should be sort of a messenger to this planet. In another way, they determined I should be a musician. I never wanted to be anything in the art field because I read about how badly this planet has treated artists and musicians. I never wanted to be that. I didn't have to go through that. I was a very sheltered life as a child, so I didn't never want to go through any hardships because I didn't see why it's necessary. So I never had a thought that I'd be a musician until my mother, for a so-called birthday present, I came home from school, and there it was, a so-called birthday present, piano. I hadn't taken any piano lessons, but I sat down and played it, and then I found out I could sight read anything. I just had it naturally.
0: Without learning?
1: I didn't have to buy any music, because a friend of mine played violin, and he bought all kinds of songs to prove that I was not reading. But I read all of it. I read classics. I read anything he put before me. I sight read it. And that's how I got to be Fletcher Henson, because he had a huge repertoire. And he didn't have time to rehearse, really, so he hired me. He just directed, and I could sight read anything. I just had it naturally. Like birds, you know, they don't go to school either. But they can sing some nice songs.
0: When you played with Fletcher Henderson, the music he was playing, his music, earth music, if you like, what were you playing with him? Were you kind of having to restrict yourself from playing along with the band, or were you doing your own thing?
1: Oh, no, he had music. I played it. But I played it my way. I only had trouble out of the band. And I had to tell him, Fletcher plays piano, and he likes what I'm doing, so you should shut up, because you don't even matter. And I had to put in my notice after this went on for months. I put in my notice, and I left, and I came back to hear the new pianist, and that wasn't one because Fletcher refused to hire anybody else and was just directing. So then they told me to come back on the stage where you belong. And I went back on the stage because Fletcher, they saw he wasn't going to hire anybody else and wasn't going to play the piano himself. And that's when I still with the band.
0: Was there anyone else at that time who kind of shared your perspective on things and your vision on the world?
1: Oh, no. Most of the musicians in America were really slaves to the system because of the dollar. I've never been a slave, so therefore I wasn't interested in that money, because money is here today and gone tomorrow. I am more of a spiritual being, so therefore a spirit being, and therefore I couldn't really bow to the dollar. Although I'm in a dollar country, it didn't matter to me. I'm a free spirit, so then I went my own way with great difficulty, but I was quite happy being me, because I can't be anybody else but me. A lot of people in America, particularly black ones, of being something else for the world to see. But I wasn't interested in what the world thought of me, because it doesn't matter. Everybody on this planet is here today and going tomorrow. It's a railroad station. You know, you can't get too acquainted with people in a railroad station, because they're here today and going tomorrow. You might never see them again. Then maybe you will. But railroad stations are not places to get acquainted with people. So therefore, I just kept on doing what I'm doing. And lo and behold, I'm in touch with beings from other universes. But if I had stopped, I wouldn't have this book, which is my job to some kind of way distribute it to the Western nations, because the space forces bypassed Europe, England, and everybody else, and gave it to Turkey.
0: Who did they give it to in Turkey?
1: The other universes. They said the Council of the Universes. The administrators of the Galaxy Empire, strange terms. But I said, one of my songs, I'm saying, there are other worlds they have not told you of. I've been subtly trying to tell people there's something else, something you don't know about. But since I'm not a minister or politician, it's quite difficult on a planet that only follow politicians and ministers and philosophers, and you come with another kind of truth, and they don't have a place for me.
0: My guest on Jazz FM is Angel Sun Ra.
1: Well, I've been promoted to Archangel lately.
0: You could go even further after tonight. We'll be talking more and hearing some more of his music next, which comes from the LP Sun Song.

0: 5 after midnight, 102.2 Jazz FM. Jez Nelson with my guest, Sun Ra. Sun Ra, that was from an LP recorded in 1967 with the orchestra. When did you first form your band, the orchestra?
1: Well, in Chicago, probably. After Fletcher Henderson, I would say Fletcher left Chicago, and that probably was in the 50s. He left the planet in 52, I hear. He went to New York. Well, it was during that time when I had a trio, I call it like a space trio, and then it kept expanding till it got to be a band. We played at the Grand Terrace, we had Earl Hines had played, and Fletcher Henderson, Kyle Bass. We played there. I had trouble because people were saying I had a bebop band. Then I decided to prove that wasn't true. We were playing everything. So I gave a concert, outer space concert, one Sunday matinee, very successful. That proved that people were ready for something.
0: A space different. Concert?
1: Yes. What was that? I called it. Outer space concert, matinee.
0: What year would this have been?
1: It must have been maybe 54, 55.
0: Now you are one of the beings which has kind of defined avant-garde music.
1: Well, I didn't call it that. It's just a matter of acquainting people with their real selves. They have to come to acknowledge themselves now. It's not about anything that's far away. It's about what's inside of them, and that's very near. They just don't know themselves at this point. And, you know, a Greek philosopher said, know thyself. They don't know their potentials and what they are yet. My job is to see that they do know. And then they won't want to hurt each other anymore.
0: It must have been, still people today struggle to understand your music. They try and write about your music. They argue about your music. In those days, you were really at the forefront of a change in music. You're, you know, listening to that from 1957 and 1967, and before that, you said you were giving space concerts. You must have all your life been kind of struggling with people, or people must have been kind of trying to put you down all the time because your music is different to other people.
1: Only the musicians try to do that, not people. People are my friends. And musicians still are so ignorant, they haven't seen the light yet, unfortunately. So they're in a totally different thing than me.
0: Mm. So how do they show that ignorance? I mean, what do they say to you?
1: By they had some kind of meeting at Carnegie Hall in New York, and top musicians were there. They were voting about a grant or something. All of them voted against me except a minister who was there. Another musician who was there told me about it. The top musicians, they put me down. So then they got the grants and the money and everything, and I kept on playing for people. Now when I play, we always have packed houses and standing ovation from people. Musicians still are getting left behind, which is very good for them. I laugh up my sleeves quite often, and then I'm getting ready to put something out for my archives now. And I'd be like the Pied Piper of Hamelin. I'd look around, I got all the people.
0: Talking of that, I wish this was TV, because Sun Ra has just shown us the most amazing photographs taken on a recent visit to Istanbul, Turkey. Tell us about the scenes we've just seen there.
1: Well, what happened is the teenagers of Turkey brought me there. At first, when they were talking about it, because they were in New York, children were ambassadors and things, and they would be at every concert. I didn't know where they were from until they contacted me and wanted me to come to Istanbul. When I told people I was going to Turkey, they didn't believe it. They said, nobody goes to Turkey. But these teenagers worked. They kept on until it was a reality. So we went there, and then the first day we got there, they said they was have a parade. We was in a bus. So they took us downtown section. We got the bus, and we got on a truck, flatbed truck, the band, drums and everything. And we went on downtown, into the midst of downtown Istanbul. People on the sidewalk shopping in different stores. And all at once, they practically ran into the streets following the truck. We weren't playing. They solidly followed us, and then we started playing. And you could, as far as you could see, we went several blocks. It was just like maybe 100,000 people following their trail. They finally turned the corner. They turned the corner too. later on, one of the band members was talking to someone, said, "We don't know too much about Turkey in America except about the terrible Turks. We've heard of them. Where are they?" And the man said, "That was them following Sunrise in the truck. They're the terrible Turks. They are the grassroots of Turkey. Now, we always send things to them. Now, if we think it's too high for something, we don't send those people down there. But Sunrise doing something different. We want to know what did they think." Now, they go by intuition. They don't go by what they know. And if they accept something, Turkey accepts it. Now, we didn't tell them Sunrise was playing here. We didn't advertise or nothing. We didn't call his name. But they instinctively followed that truck. That means that Turkey accepts Sunrise.
0: Does that kind of thing surprise you when it happens?
1: It was really surprising because I don't go for being a leader on this planet. Because man is too rebellious. He always finds faults with all his leaders. And I don't think I would present even one man to the angel and say, "Oh, this is my friend," because I wouldn't trust him. So therefore, I'm not considering myself as a leader. I'm considering myself as a harmonizer and coordinator, which is quite different from talking about being a leader.
0: My guest is Sun Ra. We'll talk more and hear some more of his music soon.
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0: The Door of the Cosmos from Sun Ra, 1979. I'll talk more in just a second. It's Jazz FM with Jez Nelson, just gone 20 after 12. If you were waiting to hear an interview with Paz, well, Sun Ra has been talking to us, and I think it's nice that we go on talking to him. But Paz will be here in a couple of weeks' time, talking to us live on Jazz FM. Sun Ra, the piece of music we just heard, The Door of the Cosmos, came out on your own record label in 1979. There was chanting in there. A lot of your music uses chanting, people chanting, messages.
1: Yes, it's about subtly impressing people with something which they're going to have to use for their protection. Because if these other beings from other universes come here, they're going to expect you to present your culture, your beauty, your real essential soul that is in contact with other worlds. You can't just present something just about this planet. You have to demonstrate you're part of other worlds too, that you're actually citizens of the greater universe, or even citizens of the cosmos. You just didn't know it. But now, with them coming, you have to just proclaim your citizenship to the emperor of the omniverse, which is the creator. And you send your petitions to the emperor instead of praying.
0: So this music that you've been creating over the years, as well as being a message to the people of Earth, it's also a message to the beings of other planets?
1: Yes, to all of them. I mean, I couldn't just play for Earth when you got other beings out there. Why, by the year 2000, musicians might have gigs on Mars or Venus or anywhere, so they just can't go up there playing what they are playing. They got to play something that has something to do with those beings, so they can be appreciated.
0: That's going to be something, isn't it? A gig on Mars.
1: Of course.
0: How are you going to get your equipment there? I mean,
1: well, we can rent some instruments there.
0: They've probably got some different kinds of instruments.
1: Of course, and then you have to play them. That is where it comes in. You have to be a true artist, musician, and it won't make any difference what kind of instruments they got. You will still be able to play them because you're intuitively a true art universal musician. And it doesn't make any difference what kind of instrument it is. You will play it because your spirit will play it.
0: Can you even imagine, I mean, maybe you can imagine, the kind of instruments, the kind of music that might come from other planets? Because we're very kind of narrow-minded. I suppose we can only think in terms of the sounds that we know. But is there any way of thinking about the music of other planets?
1: You can't think about it. In order to survive, you must show that you are part of them, that they're your brothers and sisters, and you show that you are, then you will accept it. But if you're just going to be earth-minded, they're not going to accept anything like that. Not even the devil would accept man the way he is, so really teaching that they go into hell is ridiculous because the devil wouldn't even let them in the door. Not what they are, because they're doing things the devil wouldn't even dare to do, since they always talking about him. You don't have any proof that the devil ever killed another devil, but you got proof that man has killed man, and therefore they should be quiet.
0: Your band, the people you've had in your orchestra for many years, that some of them have stayed. Marshall Allen, John Gilmore have been in the band for many, many years, Julian Priester. These people, you say that you don't have much trust of other human beings, you say that you're not from this planet. How do you go about selecting these lifelong members of your band?
1: I mean, well, that's because they need me, and because they've had strange experiences that they could not explain. It's the experiences that demonstrated some other force that they don't understand, but they know it's real because they've seen things happen that's unexplainable.
0: So they've come to you. You haven't gone to them.
1: Well, they be around me because every time I rehearse, I show them they don't know music because I write something that they have great difficulty playing. After all these years, every now and then I write something and say, "Now play this," and then they have difficulty. And finally, they finally get it, but they have to pause because music is a language, and I'm saying other things in each composition. They're not familiar with these other things, so then they have to do like learn another language. They have to be able to decipher every note, because the notes might have to be played in a diamond shape or a round shape or 8-point star shape, the notes have to be played a different way. If I write a note that's supposed to be played square, you play it square. Maybe it's supposed to be round, maybe it's supposed to be a spiral. Well, I got different system, you see. So if they play the note square when it's supposed to be spiral, it's not going to sound right, and they won't be able to reach people. But if they play that note the way it's supposed to be, then people will hear it. People don't know any music, most of them, but they know if you hit a wrong note, and they know if you play a wrong rhythm, and they know if you play the wrong harmony, they know it instinctively. They never heard the composition. They don't need to hear it. They know if somebody play a wrong rhythm, they know it.
0: Your whole organization, the people you work with, is based in Philadelphia.
1: Well, that's nice you said based in Philadelphia, because you have asked me that I live in Philadelphia. I will tell you, I reside there.
0: Where do you live?
1: Well, I'm not on this planet. This is my shadow talking. I'm in a very safe place in the archives of the Creator, and I'm just my shadow. Substitute of me is here talking. Well, this planet is too dangerous for a person to really be here. So you see,

0: because they come in through the reproduction system, so they're not really real. They're not the originals. So if they come in through the reproduction system, they most certainly are not the original, because things that reproduce is not the original. So if they come in, they reproduce, where's the real person at?
1: But doesn't that mean that we're all the same person then? If we all come, we must all come from the original source.
0: So. Not that your original is somewhere else too. You just have to come to knowledge of getting in tune with your original, where you can teleport yourself to your original, away from here. You can do it. If you bring yourself up to the frequency of your original, you can be like your original. You actually, in a sense, creating yourself, because you become part of your soulmate, which is you, where you're somewhere else, and that's your soulmate. Not bad sex, nothing like that. It's just your soulmate, because then you become your own creator, in a sense. You have to come out of nothing in order to be something, which is what you have to do. You have to now, you have to be a creator of your own self. You have to be born of yourself. That's why they be speaking about the son of man, not woman, not involved. You, like you came out of the womb, you have to come out of yourself now and be you, the real you. The real you is down inside. You have to bring it up from the subconscious. Subconscious know a lot of things. When you bring your subconscious up to your conscious, then you become conscious. You have to become what they call cosmic consciousness. I always like to say cosmo consciousness, which is on a high advanced state. And that's why I'm playing that. The nations of the world will have to realize I'm playing for them. I'm not really just basically talking about American or nothing like that. I rose up above being an American a long time ago, really. I'm an English-American, French-American, Russian-American. I'm everything anybody else is because I got the frequency of that spirit, and that makes me part of them, and therefore when I play for them, they know it. They know it because I'm them. That makes a different story. If I was just an American, I can only do what other American musicians have done, but quite often I play something which... like I got a song now, but they're supposed to come out. It's definitely India, pure Indian music. You couldn't tell it's me or the band. It sounds like the spirit of India, better than they play it. Because it's pure, you see. It's pure. And when the world hear pure music, then that will elevate that spirit so they can be pure. They got to have something to hold on to now. What they need is something pure. Just one point of purity in the form of man. Not necessarily man, but just all they have to see. That one person come up and do something infinity, and then all of them will be compelled to rise up to that standard of infinity. And once they rise up to the standard of infinity, they're headed, they're knocking on the door of the impossible thing called immortality. And they don't have to be righteous.
1: Let's hear some more of Sun Ra's music.

0: Sun Ra, Jazz and Romantic Sounds. It's Jez Nelson on Jazz FM. Certainly no ordinary radio station and certainly no ordinary morning, because my very special guest is Sun Ra. Now, you're someone who, despite the, you know, the doubtless fact that there's so much innovation in the music that you create, there's also strong links with the tradition of jazz in your music.
1: Oh yeah, the pure thing about it. See, I started really traveling around when I was 12 years old with companions in school who also were interested in music. And this way, I got to really know people, because we weren't playing for money. We were playing because we wanted to be together. So starting out that way is totally different from starting out to make money. It wasn't about that. We like to be with each other, and we like to play for people. So we played most on percentage and other things. We weren't worried about whether anybody was there or not. Therefore, I had the experience of traveling at an early age and playing for people, just people.
0: You've one of the people who's used, one of the first people to use some of the electronic instruments that came on the scene, the synthesizers.
1: Moves. I felt the need for something else, because being a composer, I realized that I wouldn't get a lot of musicians to want to be part of this, because this thing about the dollar all the time. So when electronic instruments came in, I had the answer. I could use that and play the parts myself. Some composers in America, that's all they use, synthesizers, but I still retain live musicians because we need that too. I didn't desert them. And because that, they didn't desert me, which greatly puzzled other musicians. How I can keep a band together? And they can't keep bands together, people getting paid. They can't keep it together. They can't keep religious organizations together. They can't keep revolutionary organizations together. And they got money too. So then it's not, they're not with me about the money. They with me for, because they have to be. Like I told someone in the newspaper, I said, well, they're in the raw jail. My jail is the best jail in the world, and they have to be with me because they're in the raw jail.
0: And people don't want to leave the raw jail.
1: They can't get out because they can't find any other jailer like me.
0: Well, I can't argue with that. You're a man who has, if I might say so, beautiful dress sense. You have some of the most amazing clothes I've ever seen have been on you, on pictures of you.
1: Well, I have to pick the right. You see, people who make clothes are also artists, and then a beautiful cloth, you just sit and look at it in astonishment at the beauty of it, because that's a work of art. So then I pick out the right kind of cloth to destroy out the vibration of the cosmos. And I like this because it, you can see it's starry-like, although they're not stars.
0: Your skull.
1: You know it's about the cosmos. Mm. And then other things I have, this, you know, it throws out vibrations of the cosmos.
0: That's a sort of, what's that made of? It's a necklace, which is made of,
1: I don't know, the design of it is very nice, and the color is fascinating.
0: And your hat, which is a kind of,
1: yeah, I got, even Russia, they were startled at this hat and asked me, where did I get it from?
0: It's like a sort of Russian
1: hat. I
0: would,
1: because I thought it was going to be cold there. well, they asked me, where did I get it from? I got it from Finland.
0: All right.
1: So it's a wolf hat.
0: Wolf hat.
1: Yes, but it's very different.
0: What about your beard? Because that's a recent kind of addition, the orange beard, isn't it?
1: Well, that's a memento of Egypt, because this is Egyptian henna. The first time I had it golden, like that henna is different, you see. This is different. Now, they got some henna from other places, but the Egyptian henna is really the best. But they don't send it out to other countries. You have to go there to get it.
0: Now, so many of the so-called avant-garde musicians take their work and their music extremely seriously, but whilst your music has a great value, there seems to me to be a great amount of humor in what you do, and a lot of kind of theater in what you do. Your shows are a performance, aren't they? And you are yourself, in a way, a performer.
1: Of course, I get almost standing ovation when I come out one of my costumes, because the costume is music. And when I was in Turkey, I I bought some costumes that the Turks had made, which is very, very beautiful and very creative. If the musicians are dressed creative, people can appreciate that instead of wearing overalls and jeans. And the musicians, you see, are performers, and performers have to look nice. And the average person, you see, they have a hard time working. They wear that work clothes. But musicians don't need to be a competition to the working man. They need to wear something else so the working man would say, that's beautiful.
0: Now, the Ra Jail, as well as being a kind of spiritual thing, is there a kind of physical side as well? Because don't you all live or dwell in the same place in Philadelphia?
1: Well, everybody's in the Ra Jail. I couldn't come in this country with my passport. I have to have my passport. So if you got to have your passport thing to come in and out, it most certainly is a jail. England is a jail. America's a jail. And every country in the world is a jail because you got to have your pass to get out. So therefore, you're under guard, and you have to. You can't just walk out, and you can't just come in. If that's not a jail, I don't know what it is. So I'm saying everybody's in some kind of jail.
0: But do you all hang out in the same place in Philadelphia? Isn't that right, that you've actually got a kind of a center,
1: well,
0: and a shop and everything?
1: Well, I stay close in Philadelphia because the Philadelphians, you see, are very upset because I said Philadelphia is the headquarters of death itself. And I don't think they appreciate that too much, but it is, you know.
0: Did you at one time have a shop? I heard that you had a shop where you used to sell space suites.
1: Pharaoh's Den, but the person who was in charge of it fell by the wayside. They were too earth-minded. And you can't pretend with me. You either are or you aren't. And if you're earth-minded, you cannot stay in this bed because I keep on moving forward. Keep on moving forward. And you have to move forward or else. I mean, okay, I like them. They cannot stay in this band if they refuse to better their condition from the state when I met them. No, neither them being with me. I'm a teacher in a sense. So if they don't keep up, they get subtly deserted. And they go right back out there with the earth people. They don't need to be with me. I'm not an earth man. So why should they be in this band? I mean, there's plenty of places for earth bands. Like I told the guitar player, he's very young. I said, get out there with the earth people. You don't need to be with me. And he really could play rock and everything. So he got out there with the earth people. And one day he came back and kissed me and said, you know, you've been better for me than my own father. You taught me something. You told me that in order to be with the earth people, I have to dress like them. Have to act like them, and didn't care how well I played. If I didn't seem to be a part of them, they would not accept me. He said, I went out there and look at my hair. I don't like that. I don't like these clothes I got, but I had to do it in order to play with them. But that is not me. And he realized I told him the truth. He's wonderful guitarist. Now, you see, since he's come to himself to see, he has to be creative and be an artist. And not try to dress like other musicians on the earth plane, not try to be like them because he's not like them. He has a remarkable sense of humor. He's always happy. And like you said, some musicians are very serious minded. They act like they're at a funeral when they're playing, and they dress like it too. They're very serious minded. You go there and you sit and look at them, and they be wearing this black and everything. And they're so serious-minded until it's funereal. But actually, if they had a happy soul, if they weren't worried about anything, that would mean they really are free. They have a free spirit. And then they can create because they feel something else. But if they just think about the dollar, well, everybody else is too. So why should they go and see something like that? And then they go and see a musician up there to think about the dollar. Then they get worried about their bills and everything. It causes stress with the audience. But if they come and see some musicians who's not thinking about the dollar, who playing for them because they care about them and they want them to be happy, it's a different scene.
0: Do human beings have a problem relaxing?
1: Well, not too many men are human beings. A human being...
0: All right, men.
1: You got that hue on there. See, when you put the hue on there, a human is entirely different from a man. A man is not a being. A human being is totally different from just man.
0: Okay, the men and women have problems relaxing. I know I do, but does everyone else have problems?
1: They have problems in their marriages. They be together and all they want, they love each other, and next thing you know, here they go and they have a divorce. You got a lot of problems between sexes now.
0: What about love in your life?
1: Love? Well, love can easily turn to hate. I mostly talk to my people about hate. They must learn to hate themselves. Particularly, they say they're Christians, and if they follow in Christ, he most certainly said, you must hate your life. Of course, they don't read what he said. He said, you must hate your life. He didn't talk about you must love your life. So then if you hate your life, then how are you going to love somebody else in that present condition? You have to hate them so bad that they change. If you hate yourself so bad, you say, I don't want to be this, so you begin to change. But if you love what you are, you're not going to change. You're quite complacent, you see. But then when you begin to find fault with yourself, say, this is not what I want to be. Then you begin to change yourself, and you create yourself in the image of what you feel you are. That's what I'm talking about.

0: The music of Sun Ra from an LP called Blue Delight, which came out last year. There's a track called Sunrise. We're going to talk a little more to Sun Ra in just a few seconds, and then Sun Ra has very kindly agreed to play for us live on Jazz FM. It's 1 o'clock on Jazz FM with Jez Nelson and my guest Sun Ra, who very soon is going to play live for us. Before that, Sun Ra, your last LP, Blue Delight, it was on a major record label for a start, A&M, and it seems as though you were coming a little bit more towards the mainstream again. As you were covering some standards there, and the whole album, although distinctively you, is a little bit more mainstream, yeah?
1: Well, it seems to be, but down under there, the foundation is still extreme avant-garde, if you listen carefully.
0: Sure.
1: The melody is there.
0: Mm.
1: But I just wanted to demonstrate the creativity from the arranging point of view. And by me arranging it, of course, it's mine, it's the composer's too, but it's mine because it's totally different in sound. I'm dealing with sound, you see, not just what you call music. A musician can play very well indeed, but sound is a major factor. And people be listening to the sound of music, rather than just the musician executing. They don't listen to that. They listen to the sound. And when they play the sound, people know that's the sound. Mm. You know, like you have a sound body, a sound doctrine, you need to have a sound music. So I'm dealing with sound. I have to have that sound, because that's what Fletcher Henderson had. And that's when his music, his band was so remarkable, he had the sound.
0: You say you've just finished another album with Don Cherry.
1: Well, actually, Don Cherry played with my band. I think this has about 20 pieces, and he's one of the trumpet players. Of course, he's featured, but you have to hear the album to see a totally different story. I'm using synthesizer, and I'm really writing a rhyme. There's a polytonality tone, and they also polyrhythmic, polyharmonic. It's a whole different story. I threw the whole thing at them, let them know, this is it.
0: Just tell us briefly what it's going to be like at your concerts on Sunday, where you're playing, when you're playing at the Brixton Academy, I believe.
1: I always tell them, make my music according to the spirit of people. And when they come in there, one person come in, I change the music. And one leaves, I change the music. I change according to vibrations that I feel. So one person come in, I change. I have to change, you know, because it's not the same. And I'm very sensitive. I can feel that. And one come in, change the music. One leave, change the music, you see. It all comes down to change, because I'm sensitive, you see. And I have to change, because it's a place called voids and replacement. I'm always traveling, and I always travel through the wilderness of people's spirits, and they need me. And then one day they'll say, they do, and that's what I'm waiting on. They will say, I do.
0: Sun Ra, it's been a real pleasure talking to you this morning. And you're playing on Sunday at the Brixton Academy, and then on Monday at the Mean Fiddler in Harlesden. I shall certainly be there. And
1: both concerts will be different.
0: I'm sure. You're going to go next door for us very shortly and play live. What will you be playing?
1: I'll probably play something on a spirit plane, wake up a few people, hit one chord. Maybe I just hit one chord. It just depends. I can hit one chord and play a whole song with the vibration of that one chord. I have to see, have to meet the piano and see what's its capabilities, what is its potential. Because I don't just get something down verbatim and say, I'm going to play this on the piano. I never met this piano. So when I meet the piano, then I would say, oh yes, this is a nice piano. And I can say, hello. And then I play something. We're friends, you see. Some pianos are made just for classic piano players, where they just pound and shake their hair and all that. That kind of piano is not very good for jazz. But this piano, it looks nice.
0: It's a Schimmel.
1: Well, I'll meet Mr. Schimmel in a few minutes.
0: Thank you very much. We look forward to hearing your last message from your music as Sun Ra moves next door. We'll play one final track from an LP which has just been, well, put out. It's a compilation of some of Sun Ra's work from the 1960s. It's called Out There a Minute, and this is called Next Stop Mars.

Sun Ra, Next Stop Mars. You're witness to an unusual event. First of all, an interview with the man Sun Ra, and very soon he'll be playing live on Jazz FM.

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1: Thank you.
2: From the Library of Congress in Washington, D.C.

0: Say, Roger, would you drop me off at the bus stop if not out of your way?
1: Sure, Bill, I'll be back. All
2: right. Don't forget my party tomorrow night, kids, and bring all your friends.
0: Oh, well, why are you with
2: Mom?
3: Bye,
2: everyone.
3: I'll
2: see you tomorrow night.
4: Bye-bye. I'll give you a ring first thing in the morning.
1: Better make it about 11 if you can.
4: Good
2: I ought to be going, too. It was awfully nice of you to invite me here. You know, this is the first time I've been to anything like this. And thanks a lot, Bruce, for showing me how rock and roll is jazz.
5: Bruce? Did you tell her that rock and roll was jazz?
6: Yeah, sure, that's what I told her. Is there something wrong with that?
5: Bruce, how square can you get? Rock and roll is not jazz. Rock and roll is merely an offspring of rhythm and blues.
2: Now, look here, whatever your name is, who are you to know so much?
6: Natalie, you haven't met Alex. Alex here is an arranger for the Paul Stevenson Group.
2: So what? Oh, that makes him an authority.
7: Almost anyone knows rock and roll is not jazz, huh, Alex?
2: Well, if jazz is not rock and roll, what is jazz? But tell me what jazz is, Alex.
8: Jazz is merely the Negro's cry of joy and suffering.
9: Oh, now, wait a minute, Lewis. You talk as if Negroes were the only ones who could have created jazz.
10: Not only did they create jazz, they were the only ones who could have created jazz.
9: Now look, that's unfair, Alex. There are a lot of fine white musicians that play jazz. Remember, you and I heard some last night.
10: Sure there are, but the Negro and the Negro alone created jazz. He created jazz from the special slant he has on the American scene. That's how he tells his story.
8: Only a part of it.
7: It's clear to me that the Negro created jazz, but... still, is he the only one who could have created it?
5: Yes, the Negro was the only one with the necessary musical and human history to create jazz.
6: No, if you mean the Negro suffered, everybody suffered. And who suffered more than the Jews?
2: Yeah, how can you answer that one?
8: Well, a Negro can be Jewish or Catholic. Now, you can lose a leg, I can lose a leg.
11: Whatever happens to you can happen to me. And in addition, I'm Negro.
9: All right, all right. Well, what I want to know about is, what about all the fine white musicians that have contributed to jazz? Jazz is American. You guys are trying to make a racial distinction where there isn't one.
10: Look, John, all the fundamental and basic contributions to all the various kinds of jazz have been made by Negroes. The white musicians you speak of are merely playing follow the leader.
12: Well, Alex, what is there about the Negro's way of making music, which is crucial to jazz?
10: To answer that, Bob, I'd have to go into the nature of jazz, and I don't know that there's that much interest around for anything that deep.
7: Oh, well, anyway, Alex, she asked what jazz is, and we've been talking about everything else. So why don't you tell me?
10: Sure thing.
13: Suppose I make a comparison between joy and suffering in Negro life and jazz as music. All of you have seen various aspects of Negro life at times, right? Take, for instance, the area right around where we had our jam session yesterday as a starter. Let's look at some of these manifestations of Negro life and compare them to jazz, okay? As Lewis put it a moment ago, a Negro is potentially capable of experiencing everything that all Americans experience, plus Negroes undergo the hazard of being Negro. The hazard of being Negro begins before birth and extends beyond death. The difficulty in being Negro resides in being able to accept all the hazards of being Negro and simultaneously to triumph over these hazards. Jazz is the musical expression of the triumph.

The Negro cry of joy and suffering in jazz is based on a contradiction in jazz. This contradiction is between freedom and restraint. Let's start with restraint in jazz. The feeling of restraint in jazz is caused in part by the way jazz form operates. The basic formal unit of jazz, which is called the chorus, repeats itself endlessly without getting anywhere. That is why the chorus is restraining. This endless repetition is like a chain around the spirit and is a reflection of the denial of a future to the Negro in the American way of life.

Another restraining factor in jazz are the changes. Like any other structure, the course is held together by certain materials and their patterns. These materials and their patterns are termed harmonies. The jazz man calls them changes. The changes are stated through the rhythm section, especially the piano and guitar. The pattern of the changes is repeated over and over again.

two restraining elements in jazz are the form and the changes. They are restraining because of their endless repetition, in much the same way that the Negro experiences the endless daily humiliation of American life, which bequeaths him a futureless future. In conflict with America's gift of a futureless future is the Negro's image of himself. Through glorifying the inherent joy and freedom in each present moment of life, the Negro transforms America's image of him into a transport of joy. Denied a future, the joyous celebration of the present is the Negro's answer to America's ceaseless attempts to obliterate him. Jazz is a musical expression of the Negro's eternal recreation of the present. The Negro's freeing worship of the present in jazz occurs through the constant creation of new ideas in jazz. These new ideas are born by improvising through the restraints of the form and the changes. Jazz reflects the improvised life thrust upon the Negro. Now, melody is one element which can be used in improvisation. The soloist creates his melody through elaborating on various details of the changes. The manner in which each change shall be elaborated upon is a problem of the eternal present. As Negro life admits of many individual solutions, so does the way in which a change can be elaborated upon. Of course, the Negro, as man and or jazz man, must be constantly creative, for that is how he remains free. Otherwise, the dehumanizing portrait America has drawn of him will triumph.

For the Negro, each present moment must be electric, full of meaning and seething with life. This is made manifest in gesture, in walk, and in dance. Now rhythm electrifies each present moment in jazz. This electrification is born of the conflict of two types of rhythm which exist simultaneously in nearly every bar of jazz. Some call this electrification, caused by jazz rhythm, swinging, and it is through swinging that an additional feeling of freedom enters. The emphasis on a conflict of kinds of rhythm, namely a rhythm of stress and one of length, is characteristic of Negro music all over the world, and through utilizing this emphasis, the American Negro produces an oblique musical product and a damaging commentary on the human wasteland.

Through melodic improvisation and the ever-present contradiction in rhythm, the Negro makes an art form that insists on the deification of the present, and which, among other things, is an unconscious holding action until he is also master of his future. Melodic improvisation and rhythmic conflict are the joyful, freeing, and present-oriented aspects of jazz, while form and the changes are the suffering, restraining, and futureless aspects of jazz. Negro life, in addition to its struggle to become, also has its characteristic atmosphere, color, and sensuality. In jazz, this is reflected by the sonority of the music. The jazzman substitutes the word sound for sonority. Think of the sound of much Negro music. Compare it to Negro life.

Negro life, then, as created through jazz, is a contradiction between worship of the present, freedom and joy, and the realization of the futureless future, restraint and suffering, which the American way of life has bestowed upon the Negro. The cry of joy and suffering in jazz is then based on the ever-present contradiction between freedom and restraint. The feeling of freedom is based on the Negro's view of what life in America should be, while the feeling of restraint is based on the actual inhuman situation in which the Negro finds himself.

0: I think that boils down for you what jazz is.
1: It sure does. Mm-hmm.
2: Alex, you said something before about a special slant the Negro has on the American scene. Now, I don't see why Negroes see things differently than anybody else.
3: Joe.
1: Oh, look, Negroes are just like everybody else.
0: Oh, no, they're not.
2: You see, the Negro looks at the human arena in America indirectly. He views America with a special clarity and penetration. He can do this because he's grown up in a corner and made the most of it.
0: So he suffered, but why put him in a corner?
2: I didn't put him there. Don't you know who put him there? He's there because of the outrageous savagery of you white Americans.
1: You act as if we're not human.
4: Are you human?
5: The Negro is the only human American.
1: I am too human. I've got eyes, hair, nose, and a face just like you.
2: It takes more than a face, a nose, or hair to be human. It takes a soul.
5: Oh,
2: Alex, you know we've got souls.
0: If Americans had souls, they wouldn't have tried to take ours away from us.
6: And they're still trying to take them away.
3: Take away your souls? How?
0: You wiped out our past. We have

0: history of jazz is the story of the fantastic ingenuity of the Negro in America.
1: Yes, that's the part of the incredible genius of the Negro.
0: Well, come over here and tell us about the history of jazz.

Well, I imagine that all of you remember to some extent the music which was played at our concert yesterday. We'll use that music as basis for discussion. Now, Faye, the jazz from which the other major styles developed was New Orleans jazz. New Orleans jazz was the first jazz style, as distinguished from blues and spirituals, those other monuments to the history of the struggle of the Negro spirit. Yesterday, we didn't hear any New Orleans jazz, but we did hear Dixieland, which is derivative from New Orleans jazz. New Orleans jazz was, among other things, the Negro's present moment, all he had, and this all he made completely his own. Characteristic of this music are highly flowery melodies conducting intensely competitive conversations against each other simultaneously. The beats of the rhythm section are

Years later, after many Negroes had left the inhuman South and migrated to the more cleverly inhuman North, their problem, among others, was how to retain their identity through the restraints of city living, mechanized and brutalizing jobs, and fragmented families. The musical answer came in the form of swing, in which you have a highly arranged, precise music with only a few key men using their individuality to improvise.

1940s, Charlie Parker, Dizzy Gillespie, and Thelonious Monk introduced bebop. Emphasis focused on long, snake-like melodies, small instrumental combinations, and changes or harmonies derived from Debussy and Ravel. Cymbals emphasized the second and fourth beats, thus freeing the rest of the drums for commentative playing. Bop also, among other things, was a revolt against the subservient Uncle Tom role given Negroes in the war effort and the

Cool jazz emphasized thin, soft sounds and a highly arranged music using many devices from serious music of past days. The soloists based their styles to a great extent on stars of the Count Basie band of the swing era, especially Lester Perez Young. Cool jazz has been called by some an attempt to remove the Negro influence from jazz, because jazz is the one element in American life where whites must live.

newest sounds to come along in contemporary jazz are written by the composer-arranger Lasun Ra out of Chicago. Lasun Ra, among other things, fuses the snake-like bebop melodies with colors of Duke Ellington and the experimental changes of Thelonious Monk. Lasun Ra says of his music that it is a portrayal of everything the Negro really was, is, and is going to be, with emphasis focused on the Negro's triumph over the demonic currents

0: And briefly, that is the history of jazz till now.
1: Well, you know, I'm interested in what's going to happen to jazz. John, aren't you?
2: Yes, but... Alex, I've been thinking about something you said before.
3: What's that, John?
2: Well, look. Granted that the Negro is the fountainhead of jazz, isn't it possible that a white can be just as basic to jazz as a Negro?
3: That's a fair question.
4: Yes, it could be possible. But possible only when the whites have paid the price in suffering to be the Negro's equal.
1: But we are your equal. What are you talking about?
3: But you're not our equals in suffering.
1: People just don't go out searching for suffering. How will we ever be your equals?
4: Well, the first step will be to accept the Negro's tragic experience with reverence and humbleness.
1: But we're individuals. We've got our own way to go.
3: And that way is leading America nowhere but to death and doom.
2: But the Negro's way of looking at life is offering hope to everybody.
5: Certainly. Jazz is telling everybody's story. Why can't you accept it?
6: No, wait a minute. That's outrageous.
2: Outrageous, my eye. This joy and suffering in jazz has cut across many differences in people and has won many friends for us overseas.
5: They really go wild over it in Europe, Asia, and South America.
1: Do they? Do they now? I don't know about that.
5: Then you must be pretty dumb.
1: You know, it seems to me that jazz and the Negro could win friends for this country more readily than the other things we're doing in the Cold War.
2: Now, how can you be so illogical, Faye? Foreign policy is one thing. Jazz is another.
4: But she's right, because people in foreign countries sense the warmth and beauty in American Negroes and jazz, while they distrust white Americans.
1: I don't see it. But anyway, Faye said something earlier about being interested in what's going to happen to jazz. Would you tell me, Alex?
4: Yes, jazz is dead.
1: Well, if jazz is dead, then the Negro's dead, right?
2: No, wrong. What do you mean jazz is dead? Why, jazz is selling more records today than ever before.
1: Why is jazz dead, Alex?
4: Jazz is dead because the Negro needs more room to tell his story.
1: But isn't jazz enough?
2: Well, it should be, the way you guys have been talking about it. You know, there are limits.
4: His story deserves more than just jazz, jazz, jazz. Jazz, for all its power, beauty, and world dominance, is too limiting. It's a genteel slavery.
2: Slavery was over in 1863. Why must you guys always keep crying the blues?
7: Look, I'm sick and tired of hearing Negroes accused of crying the blues.
1: This is nutty. Absolutely and positively nutty. I've given in to you on those other points, Alex, but not on this one.
0: Why not?
1: Oh, come on. Let's cool down, okay? Now, if the Negro won't need jazz, who will need it?
4: American whites will need it in order to understand the suffering which is needed in order to try to become human.
3: Well, in what way is jazz dead, though, Alex?
4: Let me clarify. The jazz body is dead, but the spirit of jazz is alive.
2: But why is the body dead?
4: The body is dead because inherently the material of jazz does not allow for further growth.
3: Well, what are these inherent reasons for the death of the jazz body?
4: The inherent reasons for the death of jazz center around the restraining elements of jazz. The restraining elements of jazz are the form and the changes. If any attempts are made to develop the form and or the changes, the swing or the spirit of jazz is lost. Since the jazz body cannot grow, it can only repeat itself. In so doing, it is stagnant. In so doing, it is dead. The three reasons for the death of the jazz body are: 1, the changes cannot evolve and retain the form; 2, the form cannot evolve and retain the swing; and 3, both the changes and the form cannot evolve simultaneously and have jazz. In all three alternatives, we have no growth in jazz, and that is what I mean by the death of the jazz body. Jazz cannot grow because it was not meant to grow. Its dead body stands as a monument to the Negro, who was supposed to die in the American scheme of things. Any attempts to develop the form or changes of jazz gives us only a circular seesaw. A circular seesaw

Jazz is dead because, in a way, the strangling image of a futureless future has made the Negro a dead thing, too. The Negro can only become alive by the construction of a

0: Jazz is dead because the restraints and suffering of American life on the Negro have to die. The spirit of jazz is alive because the Negro spirit must endure.
1: Look, Alex, you're sounding ridiculous. Jazz can be further developed. Look what's happening to cool jazz. Well,
2: I should think so. I mean, things can always change.
1: No, jazz has had it. No new growth can occur in jazz. Anything which happens now will be a variation on something old. The body is dead, but the spirit of jazz is here for a long time, just like the Negro.
2: Fee-fi-fo-fi.
1: But I just don't see it. What will follow jazz?
2: Eeny-meeny-miny-mo.
1: That depends upon what the Negro does with the spirit of jazz. Jazz is merely a faint glimpse of something with colossal power which is arising.
2: Well, Alex, are you saying that the Negro will remake present-day serious music?
1: Yes, the spirit of jazz will remake serious music, but the sounds of jazz will not be used.
2: Oh, that's nonsense.
3: Now, don't tell me that such a revolution would be based upon the spirit of jazz. You guys are too far out for me.
2: It's insane, really insane.
1: Well, so the Negro does all this, whatever you say it is. I don't see how it concerns us.
4: Because the Negro controls America's destiny.
3: What do you mean, our destiny? He can't control America's destiny.
1: But he can. You see, the Negro is their conscience if they have a conscience. And if they don't, they're less than human.
3: What? What's happening here?
2: What's this? A Mau Mau meeting? I thought this was a jazz club. This is nothing but black chauvinism.
1: This is black Americanism. Shudder when I think of the terrible burden the Negro has in trying to teach American whites how to become human.
4: After all, we're not boasting. We're merely laying down the facts. And you may as well accept them or disappear like a handful of smoke.
2: Alex, I don't think what you're saying is black chauvinism. And I think any American white who thinks he can judge the Negro that readily is just being awfully arrogant.
3: Look, Alex, I don't know what to call this, but I wouldn't call it black chauvinism.
1: Forget it. Like most American whites, she is to be pitied.
2: Pitied?
1: America's soul is an empty void. The most Americans can see in tomorrow's mirror is a Cadillac or deep freeze.
5: Yes, or a man walking in outer space.
3: Oh, my God. What's this got to do with jazz or the Negro, Alex?
1: Simply this. America needs an immediate sense of values. It's borrowing from the Negro in language and dress and rock and roll and in jazz in order to fill this need.
2: I don't think we're really wise enough to look to the Negro yet.
3: Have we really looked at all, Alex?
1: Not officially, not consciously, but with creeping reluctant shame and pathetic curiosity, America's beginning to look to the Negro for the answers to her problems.
3: But what is the meaning of the death of jazz?
1: The death of jazz is the first faint cry of the salvation of the Negro through the birth of a new way of life.
4: Right, Alex. The salvation of the Negro and the rest of America. That is, if America can realize that the hope for America lies through the American Negro.
2: Then America needs the Negro to teach us how to be American, right?
0: And John, Faye, Natalie, and Bruce, where else does America's future image as a world power reside but in the dark soul of the Negro, whose salvation has now become in the world's watching eyes the vindication of America's posture?

felt, and I always feel, the chance of circumstance, a earthbound life is nothing real. It's not real, this life they live, even what it has to give. It's not real, this angel's folly. It's by heck, by Jove, by gosh, by God. This is the space age, the age beyond the earth age, a different dimension beyond the gravitations of the past. This is the space age, disguised twin of tomorrow, dragging upon earth with tremendous power, like a perpetual whip. This is space age, prepare for the journey. You have a rendezvous with the living wisdom of the unadulterated faith. Prepare for the journey. Like a happy child, you will step out of the pages of the blind and blind of the book and gaze astounded at the endless space of the cosmos void. Your new course is the cosmic way. Your new vehicle is the cosmic plane. You are to reach, approach the omni-cosmo way. You will learn to journey with courage, with fiery aim to find that even greater day of the even greater tomorrow, the cosmo-timeless realm of the omni-evolution immortality day.

This is the space age, the age beyond the earth age. This is the space age, disguised twin of tomorrow, striking upon the earth with relentless power, like a perpetual will. This is the space age, prepare for the journey. You have rendezvous with the living wisdom of unadulterated faith. Prepare for the journey. You will step out of the page of the blinding blend of the book and gaze astounded at the inner space of the cosmos void. Your new course is the cosmic way. Your new vehicle is the cosmic plane. You are to reach, approach the optimal cosmic way. You will learn to journey with courage, with fire and aim to find the even greater day of the even greater tomorrow, the cosmos timeless realm of the omni-evolution immortality day. This is the space age. Prepare for the journey.

Well, good morning and welcome to the show. Welcome to my portion of this nightly celebration of the music of Sun Ra, night into morning. My name is Bob Brannan, and I'm thrilled to be back here on Resonance FM. Thanks to Paul Smith for the honor of asking me to contribute to this celebration of Sun Ra as we round his 112th birthday. There's so much I want to get to, but I thought I'd give sort of a disclaimer. Dealing with the discography of Sun Ra is a daunting task at best. Many of his albums were recorded on his own Saturn label, often with handmade artwork. Sometimes dates were absent or purposely incorrect. So, to approach Sun Ra's music in a linear chronological fashion may not be the best approach, but some of us just can't help it. That's how we think. Sun Ra also owned a paper recorder, which he got when he was in Chicago, and made many, many recordings, either at home or in more public places and spaces, with a host of artists, from the skilled to those with less skills, but an enthusiasm and willingness to learn, which allowed Sun Ra to realize his visions, his musical visions, and we are the beneficiaries of all of those recordings. So, let's get to our first set. And a piece called Sunology Part 2. From the album Supersonic Jazz from 1957. And then we swung deep into the future. Sun Ra under the Sun Ra's Orchestra under the direction of Marshall Allen, who is still leading the orchestra. We heard an album from 2020 called Swirling, and a piece done numerous times by Sun Ra and group called Queer Notions. And then we went to a Savoy album from 61 or 62, and we heard China Gate from the futuristic sound of Sun Ra. And that's Ricky Murray on the vocal. There are several vocalists Sun Ra favored who had baritone or bass baritone voices, and Ricky Murray is certainly one of those in that category. We think this is the first album recorded by the orchestra after their move from Chicago to New York in the early 60s. And then in 1988, there was a compilation, a tribute album called Stay Awake, Various Interpretations of Music from Vintage Disney Films. And Sun Ra and his orchestra contributed Pink Elephants on Parade, originally from the movie Dumbo. Dumbo, if you don't know, was an elephant. And then on to the odder pairings. Sun Ra and members of Sun Ra's orchestra, including Sun Ra, and members of the Blues Project. An album that came in to cash in on the Batman craze. The Batman TV show was huge, and it was campy,
and it had fun villains, and there was Batman merchandise and many recordings. Neil Hefti's Batman theme was done by rock bands, jazz bands, bands without genre names, and there was a Batman hairstyle. It was huge. Anyway, the piece we heard was called Batman and Robin Over the Roofs. The musicians we know were on these pieces. Sun Ra on the organ, John Gilmore on tenor sax, Tom McIntosh on trombone, am I going to forget the trumpeter's name? Yes, I am. I know he played with Charles Mingus. Anyway, none of these people were credited as the album came out as The Sensational Guitars of Dan and Dale. And I'm thinking it's Jimmy Owens, yes, who was the trumpeter. The Sensational Guitars of Dan and Dale on the Tipton label out of Newark, New Jersey, not too far from where I am transmitting or streaming. And Tipton was a toy company. It just, everything about this is just absolutely wonderful. Batman and Robin Over the Roofs. Sun Ra would record a Batman single otherwise. And we ended with what we think is Sun Ra's first album made for another label besides his own Saturn. And it is called Jazz by Sun Ra Volume 1, later re-released as Sun Song, and we heard the piece Brainville on the I think Cambridge, Mass label Transition in 57, and Cecil Taylor would make his debut on that label, and there are other notable recordings. All right. Some of the other things I hope to

thing happening here. Some of the things I want to get to are the Sun-Ra NRBQ connection. And we'll hear two sets separated by a set of a sideman and mutual influence by and on Sun-Ra. That's a gentleman named Philip Corin, who was a trumpeter and a zither player and someone who popularized an early user of the kalimba or thumb piano, or as it was called on record, a francophone. And then just some favorites, hoping to get to some of those oddball singles that Sun-Ra recorded. So the NRBQ connection with Sun-Ra goes back a long time, and the band, which has been together since the 60s and still exists, has recorded numerous Sun-Ra pieces and had a number of Sun-Ra musicians sit in, such as Marshall Allen, Pat Patrick, Noel Scott, Danny Ray Thompson. Marshall Allen was not only as someone who sat in with NRBQ, but he and Terry Adams, the leader and pianist in the group, recorded an album together. And Terry Adams would go on to co-produce a later Sun-Ra album. In 1967, Terry Adams, who, like Marshall Allen, is from Louisville, Kentucky, went to see Sun-Ra and struck up a friendship. One day he was handed a single by Sun-Ra, who said, "This is especially for you." And it was a copy of the Saturn single, Rocket Number 9. Rocket Number 9, Take Off for the Planet. And when it came time for NRBQ to record, they would include it on their first album. We're going to hear that, but we're going to hear the absolute ringer of the set, an Eddie Cochran number called Come On Everybody. We're going to recreate the first two songs on side one of the first NRBQ album. And in order, it was Eddie Cochran's Come On Everybody, and then Sun-Ra's Rocket Number 9. We're going to hear those right now as we start the

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3: 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With excerpts from Dani Gal's Zen for TV and the Birth of the Palestinian Refugee Problem. 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
2: News, in particular, may involve interviewing someone who does not speak your language. When the interview is live, there's no option but to go through an interpreter with the somewhat laborious process of the sequential translation. So keep the question short and simple. When were the soldiers here? What has happened to your home? Why did they destroy the village? What happened to your family?
4: Now, for the first time in history, Call Israel gives the weather forecast for the newly captured Gaza Strip from 16 to 26 degrees centigrade.
5: בדרום הנגב ובערבה, מ-20 עד 35, ברצועת עזה, מ-16 עד 26 מעלות. לידיעת הספנים והדייגים...
6: My name is Eitan Braunstein Aparicio. I was born in Argentina 57 years ago. When I was 5 years old, my parents moved to Israel. They were attracted by the kibbutz idea and life. And they changed my name to Eitan, very Israeli Hebrew name. I grew up in a kibbutz as a, let's say, regular Israeli. I went to the army. I didn't question it when I was 18. But then I evolved a lot my political views. And in the first Lebanon war at my first reserve in the army, I refused to go to Lebanon. I was jailed for the first time, and then after that, 1988, in the first Intifada, I was jailed twice for refusing to oppress the uprising of the Palestinians. Then in 2001, I started an organization named Zohrot to raise awareness to the Nakba among Israeli Jews and for the support of the right of return of Palestinian refugees. I was a director of this organization for 10 years and worked a few more years there. And then I left and established 2.5 years ago Decolonizer, which is a research and art laboratory that produces materials to expose and challenge the colonialist nature of the Israeli regime. And this is what we are trying to do, to produce all kinds of tools, materials, such as videos, maps, sounds, writings, texts. So the Nakba is the displacement of around 750,000 Palestinians in 1948 in order to establish a Jewish state. Displacement, of course, by Israel, and the destruction of more than 600 Palestinian localities, both in terms of numbers, both the number of refugees and the localities. Some 75% of the Palestinian lives here were destroyed, displaced, destroyed. The victims of the Nakba are Palestinians, but it's very important to emphasize that the Nakba is very much also an Israeli history. Also, of course, it's also human history, but it's also Israeli history in the sense that since the Nakba, we as Jews in Israel, we are colonizers living in a state that is only for Jews, which is based on the law of return only for Jews around the world, but on the preventing of the return of the Palestinian refugees. And for me, this is very important for us as Israelis. It's not only kind of a Palestinian narrative, how they like to address it usually. Unfortunately, it happened in so many places, and it continues happening even today. I would just say that I'm against any kind of this wrongdoing, these catastrophes. I don't think there is a unique tragedy. Nakba is okay. Every tragedy has its uniquenesses, and of course, for the Palestinian people, this is their biggest tragedy. But still, this of course happened and happening to many other nations. Yet, I think we as humans should struggle against all these kind of events, histories. And I know that so many tragedies in the history are memorized. not for a provocation, but just if I compare the terrible events of the Second World War for the Jews in Europe, that is so much memorized and respect this memory by the world. At least there is a lot of intentions to honor it, to respect the memory to that. On the other hand, the Nakba in Israel is mainly neglected and silenced, and there is a big struggle by the Israeli establishment to put it aside, to forget it. And on that, I think we should learn from many other places.
1: This all happened long ago, but has stayed with me ever since. I meant to be drawn into the daily hustle, to lessen its meaning in the flow of things. At times, I even succeeded in seeing that the whole thing wasn't that bad after all. However, once in a while, I'd be shaken up again, wondering how easy it is to be tempted to join the large general group of liars. Maybe it's better to open by remembering the objective of the day. Operation order number so-and-so on such-and-such a date. A paragraph called Informational Items warned of the increasing danger of infiltrators and small gangs, and of emissaries of enemy missions. The last paragraph stated in that although the mission must be executed decisively and precisely, outbursts and wild behavior were forbidden. That's what it said. That's how we came to set out on that clear, brilliant morning, eager, bathed, dressed well, and with full stomachs.
6: The first map I did was at Zohod. It was a map of Tel Aviv. We brought back into the map the 7 or 8, in fact, Palestinian localities that were or are, in a way, in the territory of Tel Aviv as it is today, Tel Aviv, the city. But again, they are completely marginalized or completely absent, I would say, in the sense of course, maps. They are not mentioned in any maps, not in signs, not in the history of the city, in the new museum that was established some years ago. They are not there. And then I produced this map. It was the first one, and I saw the power that it has. Later, I did the Nakba map, the first Nakba map that was done in Hebrew, still at Zohod. And I realized, in fact, that the power of the maps is very much the colonial power. And no wonder for me that I work through maps, because I'm product of this colonial, situation, history. And we as Israelis, I think mainly Israelis, maybe Western in general, we are still very attracted to maps. Maps is something that has something like even sacred in a way. You know, people see maps and say, oh, wow, it's there, so it's kind of it's much stronger truth. If I read a map or I read a text that someone tells me that they were here, they were there or something, the maps is much more demagogic. It has a very strong power on us, convincing power in a way. So I think this is one of the power in this project of mapping, because it uses the language that we as colonizers know and use and are familiar with.
7: What you see here is Hibbehizi. Border's not far. Not many residents. Especially not now. These orchards are theirs. And they have a lot of water. They're pretty successful. I mean, they were. As you know, our order is to capture the place. Clear it out. Evacuate the residents and blow up the houses so they won't be able to return. Any questions? No? Good. David's squad will go right. Sapori from the left. We'll go later on orders from Sfika.

0: Forget it, Misha. The war is over.
1: Great. Let's go home.
0: I mean those battles where you kill and get killed. Only the small wars are left. Snap out of it. It's not the same.
1: I'm done with it. If they want to continue, let them find kids who haven't played yet. They have beautiful places.
0: They did. Now they're ours.
1: We would have fought for this place with everything we've got.
0: Forget about them, the losers.
2: Sending something and bringing something from Gaza is one item in a bigger project. That this project is around a village named El Ma'in. El Ma'in was a Bedouin community, village, in what is south of Israel today. It's situated only some 2 kilometers from the fence with the border with Gaza Strip, on the south part of Gaza Strip. El Ma'in is the village, is the hometown of a friend, a Palestinian scholar named Salman Abu Sita, who was displaced from there when he was 8, if I remember well. And he wrote, a year ago, he published a book named Mapping My Return, talking about maps. He did a lot of maps and he taught me a lot about it, and I follow his work in some ways. And then he suggested me to approach the Israeli settlers that are living on there, on his land. It happened that they are all kibbutzim, 4 kibbutzim south of Israel, Nirim, Nir Oz, Magen, and Ein HaShlosha. And he asked me if I can approach them to tell his story to them and see how they react. And he said also that he thinks that Al Jazeera would be interested to document this encounter. I said, okay, it sounds amazingly interesting for me, and I think it would be a very interesting challenge for me. I started to research this issue, and then I discovered that the only house remained from El Ma'in, the only house from all the houses of El Ma'in, turned by one of these kibbutzim to an art gallery. And they call it the White House. The White House, great name, I think. They know nothing about it. There is a sign explaining it there. They say that it's a sheikh house. Like all, I think every kibbutz in Israel have one sheikh house in their fields. They don't know the history of the place, so they call it sheikh house. It was not sheikh and nothing, but anyway, it's an Arab house, so they call it the sheikh house. Very orientalistic way to address, to refer to Palestinian remains. Anyway, this was even more interesting for me when I said, okay, it's an art gallery. Let's put up an exhibit here. So I approached the people from the kibbutzim, and they were interested.
1: Moshe, do we really have to send them out of here?
3: Those are the orders.
1: But it's not right. It's really not okay. Why do we need to transfer them over the border?
4: Do you want a company of guards watching them?
1: What harm can they do?
5: When they start planting mines and stealing from our farms, you'll understand what harm they can do.
1: Who? These people?
4: Do they look like saints to you?
1: I don't know.
5: If you don't know, then shut up.

I bought in the Israeli Mapping Center an aerial photo from 1946, if I'm not wrong, 1946, exactly of the same place that, you know, where the art gallery is more or less in the center of the aerial photo. It's high resolution photo, so we can really see, you know, what is on the ground, and you see the cultivation land, the agriculture, and some houses there. And I started to research what these places are and where they are today on the ground, or what remained from them. Salman, my friend, Salman Abu Sita, addressed me because I asked him where are the refugees. I read in the book that they are mostly in Khan Yunis in Gaza Strip. So he gave me a phone number of a person. He told me that he is the grandson of the guy, of the person that built up the what is today art gallery. So I approached some friends in Gaza that located him and interviewed him. So what I did, I sent this aerial photo, I sent them by email in high resolution, and they printed it very big, 1 meter on 1 meter, and they went with this aerial photo to his home. I think they went twice or even three times, and they sat with him. He identified on the aerial photo the places from his memory, and he remembered quite a lot. And he told stories, and this they recorded it, the talk with him, and they took photos from this meeting with his grandkids and around. And after he took them to the land, he showed them where the lands of El Main, in our side, you know, in the Israeli side of the border. So there is a nice photo when they are standing there and watching farther in the horizon, they see his land. So it's very near, but so far.

0: should thank us for not killing them.
1: Exactly.
0: I'd like to see how you'd react if Arabs captured your village, idiot. I've had it. I'm going.
2: Tell me, Shmulek, don't you see what we're doing? We're sending people into exile. Don't you see that?
1: Let them ask their nice leaders. What we're doing is fine. Show me a place in the world that treats people this way.
2: You know what I think?
1: You had better not think. Why are you thinking so much? If so, then just go with them. I've had it with you.
3: You know, for me, these people that I'm friend of them on Facebook, this couple in Gaza that, by the way, in the meantime, I met them in Barcelona, so we met in person, but they are beyond the, you know, the wall there, with this Ahmad that he's from here, but he can never come here. He's in Khan Yunis. So there is this distance that is so big between us and Palestinians, and the Palestinians from Gaza. It's, for us, for Israelis, is, there is no way to go there, of course. It's beyond any reach, our, you know, beyond any possibilities for us to visit there. For us, it's, of course, much easier to go, you know, to Europe, any other place that it's so far from here, thousands of kilometers, but to go 50 kilometers from here to the south, it's not possible. And for me, this is fascinating and something that I would like very much to challenge. And I think it's important to challenge and to see possibilities to work in this context and to...
4: How did they arrive to Barcelona?
3: Yeah, so they left Gaza. This couple, they registered to leave Gaza, through Egypt. I remember when they registered to leave, they told me that they are hoping to leave one day. Now they said they are number 12,000 and something in the line to move out of Gaza. And the border is opening very rarely to Egypt. So they went a few times to try it, they failed, but at the end they succeed. So some, I think 4 months ago or something like that, they left Gaza.
5: Can you repeat me the name of the dish?
6: Sayadia.
5: Sayadia. I can't. Sayadia.
6: It is mainly made with this kind of fish.
5: Of fish. Sayadia. Uh-huh. It's like the dish of the fishermen.
6: Ah, yeah. Yes. It's named after fishermen. Mm-hmm. Like the fisherman meal.
5: Okay.
6: This is the meaning in Arabic. Mm-hmm. Bethlehem downtown is very... The street is very narrow and unfortunately...
5: Yes.
6: This sector of the street, the downtown, which is usually very busy. This is the place of the center where I used to have the office.
5: The office, okay.
6: This building.
5: This one.
6: And also the center where we used to offer the classes.
5: The classes, okay.

0: short visit.
1: Yes, very short.
0: Next time, as I told you,
1: yeah,
0: you can come for extended period.
1: Yes.
0: And then you can work 1 week.
1: Okay.
0: 5-6 days. So, next time you plan extended, and then we can also have some like day off.
1: Yes, to visit.
0: To ride, for you to ride, and also for to have like hanging out.
1: To go to the land, to pick the clementines.
0: Yes, like to volunteer with the
1: to volunteer the in the farm.
0: Collect clementines. Family,
1: and to it. I want to volunteer to it.
0: And also roost, do some roosting.
1: Yes.

0: Okay.
1: So this will be the last time to see you before the Christmas.
0: Before Christmas, yes.
1: So happy New Year and Merry Christmas.
0: Thank you. How do you say Merry Christmas in Arabic? I forgot. Because they say me.
1: Milad Majid.
0: Milad Majid? Okay.
1: Milad Majid.
0: Milad Majid.
1: It's good to go out with a full stomach.
0: Yes. Yeah, because I always go out hungry. And then until Jerusalem.
1: I usually prefer to go back home full. So I shouldn't.
0: Yeah.
1: Remember the blast that killed the Italian journalist? The blast, the unexploded object.
0: Yes.
1: It took place here. In this place. Killing like
0: seven people, like that.
1: Including the Italian journalist.
0: Yes, I forgot his name.
1: It was really a catastrophic day for me because we were supposed to meet the team just in 2 hours.
0: Really?
1: To accompany we were with them. I was with them 2 days before the incident taking place.
0: Yeah.
2: Once they did all these drawings and drawing on the aerial photo, I wanted to have it physically with me, this object that was drawn by the hands of Musab, my friend, following the explanations of Ahmad. That explained him what there is on this photo. Then I contacted a journalist, Ana Alba, Spanish. I guess she would like me to say Catalan journalist. She's traveling sometimes to Gaza to work. And I asked her if she can bring it to me. And she was very glad to do it. She met them in my friends in Deir al-Balah, in their home, I think. And she got from them this photo, and she drove back to Jerusalem, and she recorded the way. And she took many, many photos from the way. Some of them very beautiful photos, I think. She's a good photographer.
1: This vacant land were towers, were buildings.
0: Yeah.
1: But all of them are removed now. This is what used to be the settlement, the Israeli settlement. This hill was
0: here.
1: Inside the settlement of New Nisanit.
0: Yeah.
1: Now people paved the land and started to plant.
0: To plant things. You are really very close to the border, huh?
1: Yes.
0: So.
1: Alhamdulillah, no incidents this time.
0: Cross the fingers because we still are here, so maybe. No, I hope no.
1: Check the buckets.
0: Yeah.
1: Check the buckets.
0: I will.
1: The door.
0: You see the food here, eh? By the way, you have to tell me how much, and I have to. Too many things. Okay, sugar. Yalla. Wait, there's something. I don't know if it's with me. Ah, yeah, the glasses.
2: First, I love to hear the sound there. I mean, it's a sound from another world in a way for me. You know, it's really it's a place that, unfortunately, I don't see for now the time that I would be able me myself be there.
1: The car worked for like 9 hours.
0: I don't know what happened with this. Will record. Oh. So this I will put it inside because I will lose it otherwise. I always carry many things. The most important. This is not mine. No.
1: It's not ours.
0: No. Don't forget it.
2: She told me, for example, that I think on the taxi from Erez to Jerusalem, I think she asked the people didn't want to be recorded, I think, if I'm not... So, some part of the journey she didn't do it, but most of it, especially in Gaza, what was more important for me, she recorded. They arrive in checkpoints in Gaza. In Gaza, there are several checkpoints, of course, run by Hamas. I think one, she said, by Hamas, and then one by the PA, I think, because I think toward the Erez checkpoint, I think it has to be the PA. I think this is the agreement with Israel, but I'm not sure 100%. So there is Hamas checkpoint, another checkpoint, and of course the Israeli checkpoint.
3: Moshe, we have no right to take them away from here.
4: Listen, Misha. What's this dump called? Immigrants will come here, work on this land, and it'll be great.
3: Sure. Great. How come I didn't think of that? So, Gabi, Chibet Chizah is ours, huh?
5: Yeah, what's the big deal?
3: It will be beautiful here. We'll bring immigrants, build neighborhoods, a school, a synagogue. There will be political parties, debating issues. You know why, Gabi? Do you know why?
5: What's up?
3: For refugees from Europe. Get it?
0: Маши.
6: come to the farm.

0: Tranqui.
1: No, pues.
0: Ah, ok.
1: No.
0: Ah, okay.

0: شكرا، مع السلامة.
1: كيف يا ما اقول اخذونا
2: Symbolically, I think it's powerful that this aerial photo was taken in the Israeli archives, traveled to Gaza Strip, was identified and added information to it, and brought back here and put back in the house of the original inhabitants of the place itself, that from El Mayin.
3: Everything was suddenly so wide, so open, so big. And all of us became small and insignificant. And silence descended. And soon it will close on the last circle. And no one breaches the stillness. And it will hum that which is beyond silence. Then God will emerge and descend down the valley to wander and see what the cry was all about.

0: Then, using refugees as pawns, I have had opportunities of talking to representatives of the Arab states within the last few years. And, by the way, I think the Zionist organization and the Israel government are rather living in a glass house about this question of using refugees as pawns, because I think pretty telling comparisons could be made between their use of Jewish refugees as pawns and the Arab government's use of Arab refugees as pawns. I think both things are detestable things to do to people in the distress that refugees are in, and I think both Israelis and Zionists and the Arab states have been guilty of this really disgusting thing to do. When I've talked, as I've had opportunities of talking with the Arab states, I have pointed out the policy of the West German government since the war. As you can see, I'm not partial to Germans particularly, certainly not partial to Nazis. No reason to be particularly friendly to Germans. But I have pointed out that the West German government since the war has been more wise as well as more humane. It's more important to be humane than to be wise than the governments of the Arab states since 1948. The West German government had, I suppose, received, what the numbers run to, 6 million, 8 million, something?
1: 9
0: million, is it, refugees from, partly from Eastern Germany, partly from those territories that were part of Germany before the Second World War, which are now parts of Poland and the Soviet Union. The West German government, as far as I know, has not relinquished its claim to 1 inch of territories that were German, east of the present boundary of Western Germany, to German before the Second World War. I'm not going to the question as to whether the Germans' claims to recover those territories are good or bad. That doesn't really concern us here. But my point is that the West Germans have separated, and this I think they were thoroughly right, the question of claims to territory which refugees come from and what to do about the refugees meanwhile. And Western Germany, to her credit, of her heart and her head, has taken the humane and sensible line of absorbing the refugees without renouncing claims to these refugees' homes and territory into her life and into her industry. And one of the reasons why Western Germany is prosperous and powerful now is that she has given these refugees a chance of work and that means a chance of happiness and prosperity. And her voice is powerful among the nations now because of that. And I've said to the Arab states, why don't you do that? You don't have to relinquish the claim of the Palestinian Arabs to Palestine by absorbing them at present into your industry. You'll be in a stronger position to press your claim later. I'm sorry that they don't take this line, which I think it's silly of them politically, but I'm much more concerned with the humanity side. But I do think, as I said, Israel is living in a glass house in drawing attention to this particular side of the Arab states policy, because I think that many things can be said, especially about the time immediately after the end of the World War, about Jewish refugees who were directed for political and not humanitarian reasons to Palestine, when they could have had immediate homes and a much better future, I would say, in Australia or in the North American continent. And I think politics were played with the Jewish refugees, just as they're being played now with the Arab refugees. I condemn both.
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1: Let's get on with the show. Evan Parker's album NYC 1978 has been reissued, and from it, this is the track Environ 4.

I'm

For a written transcript of all the tracks that have been broadcast on Certified Tonked, for all of the episodes, please head to authorws.backhouse.wtf/tonk. You'll be able to navigate to the show in question there. I have a track by Koch Laureate Cocker up next, taken from their album Stranger Becoming. This is the title track, Stranger Becoming.

One of my gateways into improvised jazz was Peter Brotzman, who sadly passed away last month, as I mentioned last show. In many ways, his passing has given me an excuse to dig out his back catalogue, and in many ways, I'm hearing it afresh. From his self-released debut for Adolphe Sax, this is the Peter Brotzman Trio with Everything.

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This is Quintavan KTV series at Resonance Extra, and we start this program today with Racta. Racta is an expanded punk trio from São Paulo, Brazil, formed by Paula Ribellato on keyboards and vocals, Carla Boregas on bass and vocals, and Natalia Vicari on drums. They releasing records since 2013, developing a tribal and dreamy approach on punk music, and are raising a worldwide recognition by performing in festivals at USA, Canada, and Japan. Their records have been released by labels like Iron Lung and Carla Boregas on label called Dama da Noite. Last month, Racta have released a 7-inch called Oculto Pelos Seres. We will start this program today with this 7-inch, followed by Racta's third record called 3, released in 2016.

We're back with this mesmerizing works of Bela, a Brazilian sound artist from Rio de Janeiro, who develops projects, performances, and recordings exploring the relationships between physical and conceptual aspects of matter and sound. She has released 3 albums on Seminal Records label and usually works with Meteoro, a Brazilian sound experimentation group. Bela is developing a performance and installation called which was transformed into a film directed by Sergio Meckler and produced by QTV. We're gonna play some tracks of Cantar Sobre os Ossos from 2015 and In On, her partnership with Thomas Horner, released earlier this year. So make yourself comfortable, catch a fire.

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Mm-hmm.

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1: Hello and welcome to the fourth episode of the TechNet podcast. TechNet is a collaborative project between six European organizations: CTM in Berlin, Germany, GMIA in Albi, France, OTRE in Barreiro, Portugal, QO2 in Brussels, Belgium, Skanumesh in Riga, Latvia, and Trafo in Chechen, Poland. The project aims to explore the emancipatory potential of technology in music and sound art by engaging critically and creatively with technology, and by putting the focus on the user rather than the developer. Technologies and methodologies can be demystified and lead to more autonomous mindsets towards the tools around us. I am Tiago from OTRE in Barreiro, and for this episode of the TechNet podcast, we feature DeForest Brown Jr., an ex-American writer, journalist, theorist, curator, and a self-described musician by necessity, releasing music under his Speaker Music moniker. Brown is the author of the book Assembling a Black Counterculture, where he presents a comprehensive account of techno with a focus on the history of black experiences in industrialized labor systems, repositioning the genre as a unique form of black musical and cultural production. Brown traces the genealogy and current developments in techno, locating its origins in the 1980s in the historically emblematic city of Detroit and the broader landscape of black musical forms. Assembling a Black Counterculture reframes techno from a black theoretical perspective distinct from its cultural assimilation within predominantly white European electronic music contexts and discourse. Over the next hour, we will listen to a talk given by Brown on the 4th of October 2024 at Barreiro's Jazz School as part of the program of Outfest's 20th edition. In this talk, moderated by Margarida Minge, Brown gives an overview of key details of his book and expands on its context 2 years after its publication.
2: So I started on this book in, it was 2020, 2019, and it began as an idea of linking together a lot of sort of thoughts and mental images that had kind of popped into my head over the last decade or so while listening to techno tracks. This all started in 2008. I just started college, and that was the same time that the 2008 housing crash was happening in America. It was also announced that Americans, you know, students that were going to be taking out student loans for college basically wouldn't be getting Social Security. There's a lot of anxiety about my future just as an American, but also living in like Birmingham, Alabama at the time, which was like a site of like basically where the civil rights movement was kind of mostly happening. But I bring this up because in 2008, I stumbled across this book called The Third Wave from Alvin Toffler and also his other book, Future Shock. And I looked up this term in it, techno rebels, and Juan Atkins popped up, which was really interesting for me at 18 to see this 18-year-old inventor of techno, like, you know, 30 years prior. And it was, I don't know, there's this kind of weird, like, synoptic, like, harmonic convergence that just really piqued my interest, because I listened to Cybertron, and one of the things that struck me about it was how familiar it was. My parents had been playing a lot of like electro and things like that when I was growing up, but I didn't know to think of it in relation to speculative futures, economic collapses and things like that. And yeah, so that, long story short, this book is a way of just kind of thinking around, we'll say, present day dance music theory, dance music history, about how people came to know techno and came to rave. I wanted to kind of think more about why Juan Atkins had been reading Alvin Toffler, what he actually had gotten from it, and specifically what the music was in this moment where he was making it, you know, with this guy, Rick Davis, in a basement, essentially. And, you know, they weren't playing these tracks in clubs. They were playing these tracks for each other. And they were, you know, reading books together and thinking. It was like a salon or a reading group. It wasn't about, no one was dancing, like, at any point. And just that kind of cerebral, like, separation from the club was just really interesting. So, anyway, there's several anchors that holds the book together. And one of those anchors is the albums themselves, the tracks themselves. What I noticed was that some of the earlier techno tracks had like liner notes. They were like kind of ideas and things that were maps and stuff. And I was like, wow, why have I never like seen this stuff like explicated in like an intelligent manner besides like, Kojo Eshin's More Brilliant Than the Sun, or Natrice Gatskins had done some really great writing on it. There's, there's been people that kind of attempted at it, but I hadn't really seen a full canonical like read of these techno mythologies that were very present. Like, you buy like an Underground Resistance album and there's like pages of text. It's not just like a press note. It's like literally like pages of text. And it really distressed me working for companies like Mixmag, Resonant Advisor, and things like that. And just talking to these like British and German folks Actually, there's a really interesting Red Bull Music Academy talk with Serge from Clone Records, where he's asked about the storylines for Drexia and Underground Resistance. And he was like, but the thing I love about techno is that there are no words on the vinyl. And it was one of those things where I own some of these vinyls. And I was like, but there's like literally words on them. So I wrote 435 pages worth of stuff just to kind of get at what was not being said. So anyway, the cover of the book was done by Abdul Kadeem Haq, who is an artist who's done art for Detroit techno artists for over the last 30 years. And it's a real honor to be working with him and to be stitching together liner notes, but also quotes from documentaries, interviews that would take place in magazines like Mixmag, and kind of just stitching these things together in this very like theological synoptic manner to, again, suss out a story. And Haq was one of the guides for me, as he himself actually expresses the more mythological elements. Like, his paintings actually encompass a lot of what's happening in the story. So he's actually able to paint this picture and tell me what's happening in a way that's really fascinating. Like, he can really take my mind inside of these images and like move it around. So in this particular image, this takes place in the year 2100, and so that's the cover of the book. The book ends in 2020, it begins in, I think, 1655, but the cover of the book takes place way in the future. We're not going to be alive when this picture is happening, and that's a lot of the point, is that you only get, out of these 435 pages, you get a glimpse of the possibility of this world. And this is, for me, and for Haq, I would say, the essence of techno. So, let's see. So along with writing about techno, at the same time, I was in Florence, Alabama in college at the University of North Alabama in the Pride of Dixie marching band, which basically is this kind of like marching band that had built itself around W.C. Handy's original like ethnographic writings about the blues. W.C. Handy essentially like notated the blues. Like, he went around to different cities in the Deep South, and you hear the like story about Robert Johnson, selling a soul to the devil, but that's mythology. The thing is, in Alabama, Mississippi, there's actual devils that you can go sell your soul to. And one of those situations is W.C. Handy, who, again, went to these different parts of the South, listened to people singing this thing called the blues, and he wrote it down, printed it, and then sold these prints, these scores, to record labels in New York, and he became the person who was the father of the blues. He canonically labeled the blues as a philosophy, as a way of life, as a method of music. And I wanted to kind of follow in his footsteps, having gone to a college that was where he was born. There's like literally like a statue of him in the middle of the town. But he also taught Sun Ra in college at Alabama Agricultural Mechanical University, where my parents met. That was a school started by some ex-slaves who basically took over the land that they were enslaved on and built one of the first like black-owned universities in a part of Alabama called Normal, Alabama. And there is where Sun Ra basically was sort of where he had his like big epiphany. But there's a linkage to the father of the blues and Sun Ra, this cosmological like post-jazz, if you will, like thinker. And we'll get more into that. But anyway, while doing all of this, I was studying philosophy and came across the term rhythm analysis and found that to be really interesting while, again, being in this marching band, moving in this, like, you know, super, like, militarized, like, patterns around the field while playing, like, literal George Gershwin pieces, which was quite strange to me, playing pieces of this kind of... playing pieces of this sort of Americanization of a black composed folk vernacular. Like, what, you know, Gershwin has like Rhapsody in Blue as a song, which is for one insane to be playing while you're like moving around on a, you know, football field. But the thing is, what I always thought about while playing this was A, how difficult it was, cause I had to like test into this band, but also the fact that there is no Rhapsody in Blue. You don't feel happy in the blues. And that sort of contradiction, that American industrial contradiction where, you know, these scores were printed and then turned into a different type of industrialized institutional kind of form of music separate from its original format was just really interesting to me. And it felt full circle to go to this town and to play this music. And rhythm analysis seemed to be one of the ways to think through this conundrum of, I don't want to call it epigenetic birthright, but this kind of thing of being like, you know, we're from the same soil. And there is this folk in like this folk music that, as Ishmael Reed, who I ironically also met in college, who gave me a copy of Mumbo Jumbo and was just like, just read it, keep writing, you got, you know, I didn't know who this man was, but that's the kind of thing with Alabama is that you end up kind of getting this sort of Afrofuturist kind of black nationalist group of people coming together. Like, and I don't know, that all kind of, I don't know, really inspired me, this concept of jazz guru, of how music just grew from black people. And this term jazz guru comes from James Weldon Johnson, who wrote the Negro National Anthem in 1919. So this person who talks about the music just growing for us also wrote a national anthem for this collection of people who were founding the blues and jazz and Afrofuturism and things like that. And rhythm analysis, a non-African-American philosophy, was a, I don't know, just an interesting way of thinking through, again, this idea of growth and distribution of folk expression as a kind of metaphysical aura, but also as a usable technology. Because I mean, that's the thing that interests me most about techno, is that it was able to leave a place and be usable to so many people across the world in a very like cybernetic way, but also in this way of, I mean, I often say the world stripped techno for parts. So they don't actually know how it works. They don't actually know what's in it. But rhythm analysis does a few things. It's kind of like psychology. It's kind of like being a creative director at an ad agency. It's kind of like being a touring musician. I don't know. It's a lot of things, but it's been interesting using Henri Lefebvre's like kind of idea of the critique of everyday life. This like think using this idea of working through and thinking of the rhythms of cities and distribution systems and the capital and the feelings and sentiments that are all embedded in these urban spaces, these artificial spaces. I don't know, it just seemed like an interesting way to approach this weird familiarity that I had with techno, but also, again, its usability by others. So, when I found Juan, one of the things I found most interesting about him was that he actually just says it. He just says what he means, and there's so much documentation of him literally being like, techno is music that sounds like technology and not music, or technology that sounds like music. And what that means is that he is not Kraftwerk. He is not he's not an aristocrat who studied under Stockhausen and got a bunch of money from Yamaha and other companies thanks to German funding to create a marketing scheme for the idea of electronic music. there's a great Billboard article in which the managers for Yellow Magic Orchestra and Kraftwerk were talking about literally how they plan to sell electronic music to people with those two bands as the primary industrial examples. A modern example of that would be someone like Holly Herndon, who was able to take the laptop, but also AI Vocaloids, and to make that a viable option for people in the music industry. Because I think we're all old enough here to remember when people were like, laptops aren't instruments. And it was really fascinating being in college, watching her be like, because she's from Tennessee. She's like from maybe like 60 miles away from where I'm from. And there's obviously cultural connotations that come with that, but we've talked about it. And despite her long-termist, technostic, we'll get into that later too. I mean, it's not to say that I'm like a flip side to Holly Herndon, but that's kind of how I've always seen it, is that I'm not interested in the ways that we can cybernate, as you know, Norman Viner put it, to like instrumentalize human beings. I'm not interested in that part. I'm interested in the actual Latin and Greek origins of techno in the sense of the logic of skill. I'm interested in that, where you logic through the skill to just do anything, to move through the world, to see the world, to be in the world. So I may be a nihilist, but I'm not an Afro-pessimist. I like to build futures, and techno was one way to do that. But really briefly, I want to play Juan's actual track called Techno Music, which came out in 1988 with the Techno the New Dance Sound of Detroit compilation, which he gave them mostly because he wanted to make sure that when the compilation came out, it wasn't called the House Sound of Detroit, because he was not making house music. And when Derek May and Kevin Saunderson and all those others copied his music, he wanted to make sure that when they said they were making house music, they meant that. He was making techno, music that sounds like technology.

Okay, so just wanted to skip through that really quickly, because one thing I find interesting about that track is that it came after the idea of his music being compared to house music, and after this idea where he had to reckon with the fact that there were people, because see, Juan Atkins and Rick Davis started working together, I think, and it was 1979. Frankie Knuckles at that time was still in New York with Larry Levan doing the loft parties with Dave Mancuso and all of those, and with Robert Longo's like sound systems, and they had their own thing going called garage music, which a bunch of Brits later came over and, you know, heard the garage music, bought some Whitney Houston records, took them back to Britain, and was like, garage music. But anyway, Frankie Knuckles, one of the garage music innovators, moved to Chicago because he was asked to open a club called the Warehouse Club. And he decided to have a collection of records, or he basically, look, Frankie Knuckles was an op who was working for Billboard and a bunch of like record labels and was getting white label records directly from the record labels. And he was sort of like a stats analyst who was like watching the club in Chicago and playing tracks. And he would take the stats and like, you know, take it back to Clive Davis and be like, hey, that one's a hit. And Juan Atkins, this guy reading Toffler, was over in Detroit being like, I didn't know that existed. Derek May came over to him and was like, hey, there's these people doing house music in Chicago. You should go check it out. And Juan was like, no, I'm good. And so he plays his out, you know, his outmod at like 808 drum machine, because Roland, or electronic instruments in general in the 80s, weren't selling that well. I think it was around 1984 when Derek May stole one of Juan Atkins's Roland 909 drum machines, or excuse me, rhythm synthesizers. There is no such thing as drum machines. But he stole his rhythm synthesizer and sold it to Frankie Knuckles. Before that point, there had been no recorded house music. There had only been a collection of house records, kind of like a house wine, where Frankie Knuckles had a, you know, an exclusive Whitney Houston remix or whatever, because he technically invented remixing as well. And he's like, I have the one that exists ever. And that's why Theaster Gates was archiving all of Frankie Knuckles' records, because they're all mostly one-offs. So that's immediately the difference between house and techno. House records for the people, and techno is a music that sounds like technology. But anyway, I play techno music, and it sounds kind of like what you think techno sounds like, with the and like a, you know, like a 303, like, but actually I think Juan was using a 101. But actually, yeah, he had a whole thing where he like refused to use the 303 because he was like, they're copying me with this new thing. Which actually, very briefly, I'm gonna play a different Juan Atkins track to kind of specify this, just so you can hear his difference.

So a lot smoother, not as glitched out as Acid House, which if we need to have that example, that's, you know, let's play Acid Tracks, which I really like. But I think the fact that Spanky and Pierre's drum machine was broken should really be considered when talking about innovation. Not necessarily because that's a bad thing. I just think it's interesting to work off of glitches and broken machines and then taking that and flipping it to something versus an intentionality with the machine and taking it where you want it to go. But anyway, here's Acid Tracks. So, you know, you have a bit of a, you know, the glitch and these kind of like clips that are happening, but that's very different from the very smooth and like, you know, lyrical guitar-like playing that Juan Atkins was getting at. But, okay, let's move on. So Juan Atkins and Rick Davis were reading a book called The Third Wave that basically encompasses the three major developments in human existence and the society that humans have built for themselves for some reason. And this neurosis called civilization is mapped out pretty brilliantly here a few decades later by O.W. Markley for the Institute for Futures Research. But here, with him, it took on more of a climate change kind of angle as opposed to this idea of like technology is going to evolve to the point of the Matrix and we're all going to get like taken over by robots. He was thinking more about the hypothetical carrying capacity for spaceship Earth for the ecological load of humankind. What basically he's saying is that we are killing the planet. And it went just like this. You know, we started, for, you know, we used to, you have the Garden of Eden metaphor where we were like running around naked doing like pagan stuff. And then like eventually we started pulling resources from, you know, the lakes. We, you know, we're taking water and growing things with it and growing our food because hunting animals is hard and it's a luxury to like actually go kill a mammoth. Like that's a real luxury. And, you know, anyway, well, it's a luxury, but you also work for it. Anyway, so once you start stationing and pulling from the land, you get this agricultural era, which is what's interesting about Sun Ra having gone to the Agricultural Mechanical University. Anywho, you get really good at the agriculture and you start industrializing it. It starts growing itself, kind of like how humans have started growing themselves for this thing called society. And you know, it goes a bit further where you start getting stats on it, because that's what Christopher Columbus did when he first, you know, went to the island of Hispaniola. He walked around and took a taxonomy of the peoples and the plants and the actual ground, and went, you know, and he took that back to the Spanish, you know, royal guard, and was like, he also took some people with him, and they were like, "What the hell is wrong with you? Why do you have these people here?" And he's like, "Hey, but here's some stats." And that's what the information age is when we started getting the internet and taking all those stats and of human bodies moving across the ocean and living in these societies. And they start, you know, the government, the tech companies, they try to start instrumentalizing it. But see that now was actually in 1980. That now was for Juan Atkins. That's not for us. The fourth wave was for us. This point in which we were supposed to have global consciousness and move on to this thing of singularity that someone like Elon Musk is talking about. But the thing is, what we got instead was COVID. A different type of global consciousness in which we all, for the first time, felt our own human stupidity together and were locked inside for a year. And then, so there's that disruption. And I often tell people that the talk that we're having right now is right at that line where we're about to shoot over the edge into total collapse. But maybe there's a chance for global consciousness. I particularly don't care. But. Which is why I'm a techno rebel, because I'm just like, humans fucked up. But the nature of that fuck up comes from my, we'll say, epigenetic birthright as a Negro American, meaning one of the descendants of the original, we'll say, like 30,000 black, like Africans that were brought over to America during the transatlantic slave trade. I mean, most of the actual slave trade ended up in South America, but there's a very small number that popped up right here in Virginia, but were traded down here and moved, you know, because like NFTs, like Pokemon cards, you know, Europeans were trading people, which is still got to think about that. But, you know, that very small number of people grew
and spread out, and with it came knowledges. And, you know, because the thing is, when people think about Negro slaves, they think people, it's always kind of interesting to me, because I always notice that people think in terms of like value or hierarchy or something, where they're like non-human versus human. And I like Reza Negrasani's idea of deracinating it and being real about it, right? It's like a horror film where you have a bunch of people locked up in a factory, and the assumption is that they can't speak to each other, but in reality, I think they were speaking to each other just like this. Sure, there were some language barriers, but you know, you use gestures, you write things, you know, but for 400 years, these Negro people sat and I think had a lot of conversation. And then when they were freed in 1867, suddenly there was a lot to say. And that's when you get Frederick Douglass and, you know, the W.B. Du Bois, who studied under William James, the founder of psychology. W.B. Du Bois himself was the founder of sociology. And, you know, there's a lot to say. But what I want to get in here is that all of that that had to be said manifested when Black Americans first started interacting with the military and military technology and intelligence at the same time as using those agricultural skills that had been honed for 400 years. And so it makes perfect sense that techno would emerge out of this versus Germans in the middle of an economic collapse after losing a war. You know, just, you know, unless the whole Nuremberg like flying saucers thing is real, let me know. So, Rick Davis, a military veteran who was in Vietnam and technically worked for the CIA, when he met with Juan Atkins in college in the 1970s, because he was a bit older, he was a decade older than Juan Atkins, but went back to college after, you know, serving his country and getting malaria while, you know, fighting in Vietnam in a PSYOP war, and he comes back and like Charles Manson's like killing folks and the hippies are like, you know, taking government like issued like microchips called LSD and having their minds blown. And he's like, what the hell's been happening back here while I was over there like fighting for my life? And he data dumps all of this on Juan Atkins. And that's where Cybertron comes from. That's where techno comes from. It's this giant data dump where Rick Davis himself says, I wanted to insert a virus into the cultural matrix. I'm gonna take this like 20-year-old kid and I'm gonna data dump everything I saw, all those redacted documents, all the heavy things that, you know, most Americans or people in the world didn't see during the war, I'm gonna put in that kid. And then that kid came out. Actually, hold on. Did I lose the? Okay, forget it. I lost the mouse. But what they came up with was this idea of the grid. They wanted to treat the music studio and the collection of their music equipment as a kind of game space. So, you know, if you think about having speakers, you're like your monitors set up and you have your mixer and your gear, you play the music and you go into that space together where the music is playing, you have the loops going, and there you can think. All the noise of the outside world is gone. And there you can just sit and talk about all of this stuff and data dump all of this stuff. Oh my God. Sorry, one second. Sorry, I'm trying to play music, but that's not happening right now. Ah, here it is. I wanted to play you what Rick Davis was doing, because he comes back from war and he used the money that he had gathered from the military, because they pay a lot, you know, for you to go spare your life, because that's what the military is. They give you a bunch of money as insurance that you won't die when they send you

And so, you know, he's writing about methane seas, climate change, just destroying the planet, and he's imagining far-flung futures. But I like to think that the cover of my book with Hawk takes place after the methane sea, when humans hopefully are smart enough to fix this. I hope. But he gets together with Juan Atkins, and Juan adds he adds some things to this. And here's Cosmic Cars. Actually, I'm going to pause that really quick and explain this. So the thing about what I think Rick Davis told Juan is that basically Cybertron, as you see here, that's a portmanteau. That's a word with words inside of it, which is one of the things I love about techno is its vernacular and its ability to take words and grammar and to break the words apart and to add further meaning. So it's kind of like Latin, but like in reverse, where like Latin's like the root of many things, but like techno goes like backwards. So Cybotron means cyborg, which in itself is a portmanteau for cybernetics, which is like, you know, the controlling of things, the ability to take a taxonomy, a data taxonomy, and to activate things. Borg, or biological organism. Cybotron, which is a cyborg cyclotron. A cyclotron is a piece of technology that is like a particle accelerator. It's the key piece of a nuclear bomb or nuclear fusion to, you know, power things. But what should be known is that the person that coined the term cybernetics, Norbert Wiener, was good friends with Ernest O. Lawrence, who was at the University of Berkeley, or University of California, Berkeley, working on the cyclotron. Together with Vannevar Bush, they were all working on the Manhattan Project and developed the nuclear bomb together. And Rick Davis and Juan Atkins wanted to create a new piece of technology called a cybotron that uses nuclear fusion to create cybernetic biologic organisms in real space-time. I don't know if any of you all have seen Oppenheimer in IMAX, but there's a little part in the beginning where he talks about wanting to see the other side, wanting to point to, like, poke through reality and go to the other side of it. So that's what Cybertron does. It creates a little cube or a large cube that we can all step inside of. It's not the whole world. It's just a momentary moment of an event, an event space, actually, which, as you see here, they talk about imagining things as real life game sprites, like they wanted to pop things up and, you know, basically make audio video games together, which is actually why I paused, because I wanted to give you that mental image before playing Cosmic Cars.

0: So that's Cosmic Cars. But also, so nice. So, okay. Actually, let's not sit with this too much. This is another image from Abdul Kadeem Hawk that basically talks about Juan Atkins's other mentor, Electrifying Mojo, and his sort of adaptation of the Nation of Islam idea of the mothership landing on Detroit, which Electrifying Mojo was also a veteran. He was in the Korean War. My grandfather also fought in the Korean War. Which is also an interesting thing about techno is that you can actually trace a lot of the developments with US wars. Underground Resistance pops up around the same time as Desert Storm, Desert Shield, which my father was supposed to fight in and I was born in on a military base. There's also, I think the last Underground Resistance album pops up around the same time as the advancement of Iraq, Afghanistan. So anyway, Electrifying Mojo, Vietnam, or Korean War veteran, gets to basically starts a radio show on the first ever black owned television and radio channel called WGPR, Where God's Presence Radiates. And so, yeah, I thought it'd be nice to show you the actual beginning of the grid, because there's a point before, there's a prequel, if you will, where Electrifying Mojo lands his mothership on top of Detroit and sends down these signals and taps into people like Juan Atkins and, you know, kind of like remote viewing and MK Ultra, you know, Juan Atkins kind of wakes up and he's like, techno. Ironically, Drexia, James Stinson, has the same kind of epiphany when he talks about techno or coming up with the name Drexia. Sun Ra also was visited and had the same idea when he came up with Sun Ra, but we can talk about that later. This is just a brief reading of what we were just talking about, techno vernacular creativity. These different moments in which black people start using cosmograms and artifacts, and they start taking like consumer technologies and flipping them and reversing them. And then you got like, you know, the steam element here, which, I mean, I have a cousin, or not my cousin, my brother-in-law actually works for Lockheed Martin, which there's a lot of black people who went to Alabama Agricultural Mechanical University, go straight to either NASA or Lockheed Martin. So that's something that's been really interesting to me as well. And all of this, and oh, right there, you have the grid. And then you have the US military industrial consumer internet complex that's opposite of the grid, what the US military was actually trying to make by grabbing those hippies. So the opposite of Rick Davis. You have Rick Davis who went and was like, I'm gonna be a techno rebel and build my own grid. Over in California, particularly at the University of California, Berkeley, where Ernesto Lawrence developed the cyclotron, is also where Benjamin Bratton came up with the term the stack, which is also a philosophy called stackology, or the logic of the stack, which is the full-on taxonomical world that colonialism had intended to build when, you know, colonialists were like, let us manifest destiny onto America, onto Turtle Island, and to turn it into this thing called America, or the United States of. This is the final product, the New World Order, if you will, the total global consciousness in which, you know, we are here in a city. We are, you know, we have our memories uploaded to a cloud. We're on Earth. There are networks that connect all of us that allow for you all to contact me to come here. You know, I came from my address to your address, and, you know, and here we are. We're all users being used. But that's where my album comes in. So after having done all of this research, development, conversation, and whatnot, I decided to embark on a new journey with Hawk. I wanted to embark on a new journey with, I'm just not gonna worry about it. Basically, we were like, let's make a sequel to the book, but like not with words. And he was like, yeah, let's do it. And because the thing is, Hawk has a lot of storyline in his mind that did not actually play out. It didn't actually happen because James Stinson died in 2002. And there are seven Drexian albums that you play successively in order. that, I mean, basically all of the Drexia albums can be listened to in chronological order, and you get this like kind of journey down into Drexia through the bubble metropolis and out when they start collaborating with Underground Resistance on, you know, black ops missions against Benjamin Bratton and the Stack, against the US government, you know, because that's what Drexia does. They're a military force with Underground Resistance doing special ops missions. But if you read the liner notes, you get pieces of those stories. But anyway, I wanted to adapt one of Hawk's untold stories of the Third Earth vision and of the Technonomicon, which comes after what Drexia calls surface terrestrial colonization, which is currently happening in America right now, where the seas rise. Because the thing is, places like Florida and Alabama and Georgia, like that whole East Coast line there, during the Cretaceous era was underwater. And there were plankton that actually lived on that land. So when you hear the track, the Plankton Organization from Drexia, it's about the civilization of plankton that were there millions of years ago that developed the soil in such a way that Negro, African people could come over, cultivate the soil, and gain a knowledge from it that just grew from us to start this whole thing. But it ends here with Texodus. And so 2008 here is when I discovered techno or came back into techno. And we're moving out of the Atonus World Order, which is a term that Ishmael Reed used to describe his essential idea of like the Illuminati or whatever in the book Mumbo Jumbo. But I also relate it to Berlin Atonal, which is the actual name of the genre of music that is played in Berlin, not techno. Berlin Atonal came a decade before Tresor. It's by the same person, Dimitri Hegeman. He's doing great work. He seems like a nice guy. But they're not making techno. They're making atonal music, you know, which encompasses all the EBM, you know, electronic body music, the industrial, all the Stockhausen kind of pointist music. It accounts for all of it, but for some reason they want techno. Anyway, we push out of the Atonus World Order and converge it with the extra myth science world, which is me taking extra science fiction, a term from French philosopher Quentin Mialu, I don't know, cool thinker. He, in his book, like After Infinitude, he like destroyed Kant's like entire whole like thing in like a book like this big, and I think it's amazing. But he has this idea of science fiction being usable, and I combined that with Sun Ra's myth science to try to have a space for these events that are happening in the grid. So Texodus is the event that comes at the very last words of the book. As soon as you finish the book, you jump into the album, and then this mind wipe thing happens. And as Gerald Donald said in 2010 to Kojo Eshin, the Drexia dimension is closed. It's finished. There is no new Drexia. And now, what happens next is Spaceship Earth 2.0, where I begin working with, this kind of concludes my collaboration with Hawk and begins a new one. Oh yeah, this is an exhibition that was done where we put all of his paintings in chronological order. And that's like for scale. And then I grab hold of the Cybertron technology as the rhythm analyst and begin revisiting sections of the book. So this is actually redacted documents that came with Maintain the Golden Ratio, an EP that came out last year, in which we revisit events from chapter 1 and 3. And that's me kind of writing a note to somebody while writing the book. Okay, we'll wrap up. And that's the end, is that there's a new thing coming called Parallel Shift, in which we revisit things that happened in chapter 5. That's it.
1: I'm aware that there's concerts and lots of things going on, so we're just going to try to open for a conversation, which is actually open to everybody here, because many of you have much more literacy in the tracks that we just played, and also contribute to furthering techno as a philosophy and a vibrational architecture that opens portals. Maybe like the previous slide that was shown on Drexia, it's important to mention that there was this show in Lisbon where a lot of the Drexian mythology was shared Gerald Donning was recorded for a long time by Kodjo Eshon, which is a major sound theorist and a great influence for us. He's a kind of engineer of vocabularies to think about music, and he engineered this concept of sonic fiction, which is actually encompassing many of the contributes that you made today, Cybertron, Underground Resistance, and others. And this show had a lot of this kind of philosophical speculations on science fiction of what are wormholes and different portals that one could travel through this vibrational technology of techno. But maybe it's interesting to go more into the sonic fiction aspect of it, because it's declined in different ways through Cybertron and through Underground Resistance. And I think this is a major piece also in the book and as an influence. So,
0: yeah, I mean, maybe the way to kind of get into that is to briefly play something.
1: Yeah.
0: Yeah, I'll play Bubble Metropolis from Drexia, just so we get a sense of how literal the worlds are.

0: This is Drexian Cruiser Control, Bubble 1, to Lardozian Cruiser 8-203X. 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
1: We'll stop it there, and yeah, I guess what I like about it is, I mean, it talks directly to you. You are in this, but also what's interesting about it is that it's kind of like the Matrix, where you like, you pop up in a mission, you're like, I don't know what's going on, but they seem to know who I am, and I don't, you know, it's like Avatar or something. You're like looking at your hand, and you're like, what is this? There's a lot of those moments where there's like lyrics and sound effects that and track titles that correspond to liner notes that often are on these vinyls, that it makes the sonic fiction thing kind of like implicit, but you actually have to listen throughout the duration of these songs and sometimes albums to like to really get the full sculptural thing. Yeah,
2: I think that's it's just the gist of it, but it's maybe a little, for those that haven't read Eschen fully. Maybe something that is interesting there is how this kind of, the grid is being modulated and opened up as a counter-revolutionary space. Mm-hmm. So when Eschen says that there are no drum machines, but there's only the modulation of frequencies through time-space, there's actually a time travel plan and a different origin story for, you know, exploited population. So I think there's something done there in terms of time traveling and shape shifting that the sonic fictioning does.
1: Yeah, I mean, the sort of counter logistics that go into thinking about events in history and other ways that they might possibly could have occurred is just a fascinating way to think in general. Like, a lot of my thinking around Drexia actually situates within Plato's Republic and his, like, having been recounted to about what's happening in Egypt. He hears of this place called Atlantis from this person who saw hieroglyphics that he could not actually translate or transcribe. And through this, like, sort of word of mouth, Plato is able to imagine a civilization from the ancient past and place it next to Athens and go, what would it be like if they engaged in like cultural, economic, and militarized warfare? And you know, and in the Republic, he gets into this idea of what nation states could be like. And then you know, you fast forward to 1997 when The Quest comes out from Drexia, and again, you have this idea of an America, but also this other nation, Drexia, beside it. And I mean, people like Gerald Donald and James Stinson were sitting there being like, what would happen if this nation were to do ecological warfare with America, how would it fare? And I mean,
2: I want to like have it open so people could just talk back, because I think people have things to share in the audience, and I'm sure Nkizi has something to say about some of the constructs that are being shared. Because I think escapology and Afrofuturism is such an important axis to read through the work you're doing, and Eschen and other contributors, to thinking techno as a philosophy, but also as a film, as a structure to convey these messages that are counterinsurgence messages of a black youth, like from Detroit, but not only, that respond to the post-civil rights movement. So I think there is a context here which is geographical, but also creative, and that Afrofuturism contributes to. And maybe it's important to bring something about the context here.
1: Yeah, I mean, Afrofuturism is a really fascinating thing in general, because it's a relatively new philosophy that was developed, yes, by, oh my God, I can't think of his name right now. The guy, the Black to the Future guy. I don't know. And he's a nice dude. I met him and he was like, yeah, here, take this. Anyway, can't think of his name right now. But the person who coined the term Afrofuturism was already investigating some things he had seen within like Greg Tate and George Clinton. It's just like, oh, he had seen these kind of things. But I think what strikes me the most about Afrofuturism in relation to counterinsurgency and this kind of idea of understanding the world outside is that Alondra Nelson, the great and wonderful Alondra Nelson, who was working at Duke University, is actually the person who started an online group, an early online group in the early 2000s that included people like Alexander Wahilier, Ronaldo Anderson. And there, she kind of kickstarted at Duke University this idea of Afrofuturism as a pedagogy, as a kind of philosophy. And she later worked in the Biden administration over like science and technology, which I think should be mentioned, is that like one of the founding thinkers of Afrofuturism actually was in the White House, but also jumped out of the White House just in time for October 7th, which I find very interesting. But I bring her up because in the initial text, future text, that she pulled together at Duke University that kind of defined Afrofuturism, there's a text on near future military fiction that was there to deal with radical thinkers like George Shuler, who's a thinker I've been thinking a lot about, who's one of the first black journalists in the 1890s, who wrote a series of periodicals in the newspaper of these fictions about America and black America and black internationalism and pan-Africanism. But he was doing this in like the 1890s and early 1900s. And essentially predicts many of the sort of conflicts that are happening now in the Middle East by virtue of economic and political geopolitical changes that were happening in the late 1800s. And he was already thinking about the nature of like black republicanism, like in the 1890s. He was already like, you know, what happens when you have nativist people who have their memories wiped essentially, but need to maintain a sense of stability after 400 years of instability. And I don't know, Afrofuturism, it's a really interesting thing, because I think people think of like the costumes, right? They think of like this sort of corny kind of comic booky idea, but when I think of Afrofuturism, I think of someone like W.B. Du Bois, who was actually sitting with a demographic of people, like literally looking at a few million people being emancipated into humanhood, but also legally emancipated from servitude, and he's like, I have to define a new field of science to account for this demographic of people and their voting habits and their skill, like the actual skill that they would have from hunting, or you know, agriculture and technology for again 400 years, and it's, I don't know, that's what I get out of Afrofuturism, and that's what I get out of techno, is this kind of ability to imagine. I guess just to imagine being in this world and being in this world in a truly alien way, in the sense of being innocent, of being like, I didn't do this. Like World War II's happening and they're like, you know, black folks are like, whew, I didn't do this one. The problem is, I think with the conflict right now, there's a lot of black people that did do this. And now we are in on the heist of indigenous lands, just like the Europeans. So there's a new question that emerges from this that I've been taking on with Cybertron of digging into the military-industrial complex and using Afrofuturism as a way to think through this mistake, if you will. I mean, I think Ta-Nehisi Coates is doing the same thing with this new book, The Message, where he's like, we have to get this blood off of our hands. And I don't know, that was a whole tangent about my political beliefs, but it's... That's why I'm doing this. I'm glad to be talking to you about this.

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2: Hello, this is Mia Magia. I'm Helsinki-based DJ producer focusing on raw techno. I also run a label called Mottosono Records. This mix is dedicated for the DJ sisters in the scene. The set starts with the bits of the sounds by Vera Lokraniri, Laura Van Hall, Beth Alana and Jacqueline. To be followed with more intensity by KM aka Maya Jane Coles, GGFM, Blasha and Allat, Black Girl White Girl and Anastasia Christensen. The mix is finishing with peak time tracks by Danya, Jolene Scheffler, Paula Koski, Justin Perry, Insulate, Grace Dahl, Lynn Elisabeth and Stina Franchina. Kiitos, danke and thank you to the team Female Pressure.

Cult of Connection by Jonathan Fricieri. The dance of the spirit will give rise to disembodiment in order to reach the land of voice and travel in a space parallel to our perception. Sip, sip, sip, sip, sip, sip, sip, sip, sip, sip, sip, sip, sip, sip, sip, sip, sip, sip, sip, sip, sip, sip, sip, sip, sip, sip, sip, sip, sip, sip, sip, sip, sip, sip, sip, sip, sip, sip, sip, sip, 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

ما تخيل بارسان في الماضي، ما تخيل رجع.

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Thousands of thousands of thousands of thousands of thousands of thousands of thousands of thousands of thousands of thousands of thousands of thousands of thousands of thousands of thousands of thousands of thousands of thousands of thousands of thousands of thousands of thousands of thousands of thousands of thousands of thousands of thousands of thousands of thousands of thousands of thousands of thousands of thousands of thousands of thousands of thousands of thousands of thousands of thousands of thousands of thousands of thousands of thousands of thousands of thousands of thousands of thousands of thousands of thousands of thousands of thousands of thousands of thousands of thousands of thousands of thousands of thousands of thousands of thousands of thousands of thousands of thousands of thousands of thousands of thousands of thousands of thousands of thousands of thousands of thousands of thousands of thousands of thousands of thousands of thousands of 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

Bienvenue

0: Hello, everyone, and welcome to another episode of the Luca George Show. It is Thursday, the 8th of October. It's 8 o'clock, and this is episode 7. And it's, what's the year? It's 2020. Is 20, what is it? 2026. Got there. This month, I'm just going to play some music that I love, and that'll be it. So I hope you enjoy it, and here we go.
1: Take

Thank you.

0: So that's it for today, fellas.
1: Okay.
0: So what are you guys having for dinner?
1: Oh, my wife is cooking me up a steak.
0: Nice. Yeah, my wife is doing the same thing. A T-bone.
1: Oh, I'm thinking mine's got to be a ribeye. Probably going to be a 32-ouncer for me.
0: Sides?
1: Of course.
0: Nice. Yeah, we got cream spinach and twice baked potatoes.
1: My wife will probably start things off with a shrimp cocktail and a wedge salad.
0: Wow.
1: What about you, Wop? What is your wife making for you?
2: I'm not sure. Probably steak.

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0: using a field of half-sea sprats and brass-fitted nickel slits, our bracketed caps and splay-flexed brace columns vent dampers to dampening hatch depths of 1/2 meter from the damper crown to the spur of plinth. How? Well, we bolster 12 husk nuts to each girdle jerry, while flex tandems press a task apparatus of 10 vertically composited patch amplers. Then pin flam fastened pan traps at both maiden apexes of the gym joints.
1: Bye-bye.
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You just heard Luna Silva from Paranova, the new album by Cujo, aka Eamon Tobin, which is out now on No Mark Records. Later in the show, I'm going to be playing music by Linus and Bonnie Prince Billy, Tangerine Dream and Nuno Cannavaro. But for now, this is Henry Strongbox's Pop Star from Dreaming of Static, which is out on Metonic Records.

0: 十四负十四，四十是四十。
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3: 十四

You just heard three tracks. The first was Pop Star by Henry Strongbox, and that was followed by Lee Song's 1C from 4 is 4 on Infantry, followed by Leafcutter John's Peregrine from Warm Grit. Next up, this is Carl Stone. The track is called Mikawa from Artificial Conducts, the music of Carl Stone on Unseen Worlds.

You heard there Carl Stone's Mikawa, followed by Nottingham's Mountain Hovel Circles. The track's called I Love My Friends and I'm No Longer Afraid, and that's from Mudgut on Infantry. And next up is Uchiyara's Be Something from her new record, Body Scanner, and that's followed by Canyon by Helen from their new record, Linda's Head, which is out now on Cranky.

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And next up, I'm going to play Brandon Seabrook's Membrane Sound Table from Utility Modern. And after that, I'm going to play Andrew Tuttle and Darren Cross. The track is called Is This Too? And it's from ADDC.

Next up, I'm going to play a track called Quantum Tunnel from Century Long Journey, and from the album 22nd Century on Cortisona Records, which is due for release in March 2027. This track actually features alongside 15 others on the latest Wiretapper CD, which is free with new issues of the magazine. And it brings together longtime Sun Ra Orchestra trumpeter Cecil Brooks, as well as cellist John Blue, and sound designer Luca Canciello. And following that, I am going to play a track from a new collaborative album by Linus and Bonnie Prince Billy, and that's out on Aspen Edities. And I'm following that with Jeremy Young's Schubert Tides 2.

Okay, next up is Tangerine Dreams' If It's All Over, which is a track from their score for the 1988 film Miracle Mile. And I'm following that with A Tomb Full of Stars, a track called Repose from When the Reflection Passes.

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But for now, I am going to play a track that was originally released in 1988. This is Nuno Canevaro, 9 Untitled from Blux Cuba.

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3: Hi, I'm Razi Barakat, a resident host at Reboot FM in Berlin. My regular show is called Out of the Pharaoh's Vault. I'm also a sonic performer and interpreter under the name Pharaoh Chromium. Today I want to present my latest album, Chronicles from the Arab Cold War. It's available on Discrepant Records and featuring Philip Selalmatsidis on trumpet. The album is inspired by a period in history called the Arab Cold War that found place in the Sultanate of Oman. Between 1963 and 1976, a group calling itself the Dhofar Liberation Front took over the province of Dhofar to create an independent state based on Pan-Arabic and Marxist ideologies. The base for this musical work is a record called Chant Révolutionnaire de Mont, and some of the songs as sung by the children of this revolution. I hope you enjoy.

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2: It seems logical that a place of such beauty and splendor would be a great place to vacation. And that logic is justified each year when over 1 million visitors make Chilliwack their choice for fun in the sun and in the snow. With a mild winter climate and a hot summer sun, Chilliwack offers a variety of year-round adventure and relaxation for all ages and all activity levels.
1: My late brother died, and he left me his record collection. He died in 1982, and he'd spent 20 years harvesting the finest psychedelic and progressive rock sounds of the entire world, and he did this from a log cabin in the woods of Chilliwack, British Columbia. And he left those records to me, Bacon Face. And I am here for the foreseeable future, in the middle of the night, on Resonance 104.4 FM, making my way through my late brother's precious legacy of acid folk, acid rock, free jazz, world fusion, psychedelic, progressive filth left for me in a bucket of slop to sort through, a kind of spiritual punishment that I must filter in order to make sense of what has been left to me by him, to make sense of our relationship through the bequest of sound. And if that sounds like your idea of fun, then I hope you'll join me in the middle of the night on Resonance 104.4 FM for Global Globules with me, Bacon Face. It's all bacon, ladies and gentlemen. It's all bacon.

that was Onyx from Wade Bridge in Cornwall from 1967, a demo tape my late brother had of the song Climb That Tree, and we're listening to the music of the West Country tonight, the West Country of England, a kind of brain-damaged Canada. I'm Bacon Face from Chilliwack, British Columbia. Coming up now, this is Jericho featuring Rob Huxley, a Gloucestershire man transplanted to Israel where he invented Israeli psychedelia. This is called Feather Bed.

That was Gloucestershire's Rob Huxley and the Israeli rock band Jericho from 1972. Coming up now from 1971 from the Mermaid Folk Club Center, it's Daylight with Troubled Times. Tonight's the music of the West Country. I'll see you in an hour or so.

That before this, that was Chris Foster from the West Country of England from 1979 from the album All Things in Common. That was called When This Old Hat Was New. We're listening to the music of the West Country of England tonight here on Global Globules on Residence 104.4 FM with me, Bacon Face of Chilliwack, British Columbia, and the show is brought to you in association with the Chilliwack Office of Leisure, which you should visit if you're in the Chilliwack for all your Chilliwack leisure and vacation needs. And before that, from down the Bristol way in the English West Country from 1978, all 20 minutes of the veteran free jazz saxophonist Evan Parker blowing his heart out, Monoceros 1 from the album Monoceros. Now before that, a record that's hard to love from 1969 from Exeter University's Drammer Society. They formed a group called Principal Edwards Magic Theater to accompany their inane shows. Even the late John Peel producer John Walters, who released that album, found it hard to like them. He described them as arty farty nonsense, and the founder of their label, Clive Selwood, said they were the most pretentious act that he had ever come across. But nonetheless, The Death of Don Quixote from 1969 by Principal Edwards Magic Theater, well, it's a slice of the times, ladies and gentlemen. My brother used to get loaded and laugh his ass off at that. And the way the chick keeps going, she never takes a breath. By the time you end of it, you feel like you've read Don Quixote. You haven't, though. You haven't read it. Before that, Daphne Aram from down in Dorset, pioneer of British electronic music, Concrete. She was the first woman to invent an electronic musical instrument. No doubt was some guy somewhere took the credit for it. You know what I'm saying, sisters? With you, I'm on your side. On that anti-Trump march the other week. And that was called Bird of Parallax from a ballet for the Edinburgh Festival. Exile Parallax, they were called. And before that, Daylight, as I say, the Troubled Times from 1971. You know, what we're listening to now from the West Country, this is, well, not strictly from the West Country, one of the guys on it is Keith Rowe on the guitar from Plymouth. This is AMM, the legendary British free improvisation group. It's from 1966, from the AMM music album. This is called After Rapidly Circling the Plaza. Now, my brother was a straight-up kind of guy. He liked rock and roll and hard rock and jazz, but he had a feel for this kind of stuff as well. And sometimes when he was sitting up there in the dark in the cabin in the woods in Chilliwack, I would ask him, what is it that you see in this stuff? And he confided to me between puffs on a fat one that he felt that life was essentially a meaningless collection of unconnected events, and that the sheer randomness of sounds like this sometimes was the only thing that could really reflect his own perception of the world. It's all Bacon, he would say to me. It's all Bacon. I don't know what he meant, the kind of Zen-like statement. But I wonder if that isn't why, after his death, I adopted the Bacon mask, which I'm wearing now here in the middle of the night in this cramped, hot Resonance FM studio. It now smells like a badly curated butcher shop. But I tell you what I take comfort in. If my brother thought life was genuinely a meaningless collision of events, then he would have ascribed no meaning to his death. And therefore, despite my ill-judged prank with the nudity, the bacon, the bear, and the forest clearing, I myself could in no way be held accountable for it. And that
That is a great comfort to me and makes me realize that in trying to absolve myself by playing my late brother's records here in the dark, I'm fighting a losing battle. And soon, in a few weeks, I'll be able to abandon this futile process.

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That's what we've been listening tonight, to the music of the West Country in England from my late brother's collection with Bait Bacon Face, Chilliwack, British Columbia, here on Resonance 104.4 FM. Before that, we heard Starless by King Crimson featuring Dorset's Robert Fripp. And before that, Hypnotic, Sally Free and Easy from the 1972 album by Gosport's Cyril Torney, where he was back there by the Yetis of Yeddington, the Exmoor folk group. And before that, AMM, Avant-Garde, Noise Mongers. I think tonight's been a pretty good show. I think there's been a real variety in it, and it certainly reflects the tortured times that I spent being played music by my late brother. What the hell was a young man supposed to do sitting in a cabin in the woods in Chilliwack listening to this? Drink Up Thy Cider by the Wurzels. I was a young man and I was trapped listening to this.

0: 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It's all bacon.
1: 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Make a visit to Chilliwack just that much better.
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